0: Then I realized it happened again. Fortunately, nobody was killed, and the one guard who was shot was wearing his bulletproof vest. Thank goodness. Trump seemed to take it all in stride, participating in a press interview shortly after the incident, including where he took questions. This guy is pretty amazing, folks, whether you like him or hate him. He is the White House correspondent, and is traditionally a fun affair. Not so much this time. The good news is that it will reportedly be rescheduled. Let's turn to the shooter. As my regular audience knows, I do not use the names of the whack fools who do this type of stuff. I do believe some do these horrible things in a desperate attempt to get in the news. This is a young man with a bachelor's and a master's degree in engineering subjects. He even attended a Lutheran high school. But note that he earned both degrees in California. I mention this due to the heavy leftist bent in higher education there. It reminds me of the background of the jerk who is accused of killing the United Healthcare executive in New York City. He also had 2 engineering degrees and went to the ultra-liberal UPenn. Does the inculcation in higher ed have an impact on some of these people engaging in this horrible antisocial behavior? If so, how are we going to correct that situation? For now, I'm glad that Trump and his cabinet members attending the event are okay. Perhaps the shooter will have an awakening after 20 to 30 years behind bars. It underscores the importance of toning down the out-of-control political rhetoric. I also note that I agree with Trump that if the new White House ballroom was completed, this event could be held in a beautiful and far more secure setting. In this case, the shooter apparently took trains from California to Washington and was a guest at the Big Hilton Hotel that was hosting the dinner event. This enabled him to get a shotgun and a pistol into the building. He then, incredibly, tried to run through security into the hotel ballroom, where he was stopped, tackled, and arrested, of course. Department of Justice drops criminal investigation of Fed Chair Powell. As much as I dislike Chairman Powell, I doubt he personally pocketed millions of dollars in the horrendously over-budget renovations of the Fed offices in Washington, D.C. So no big surprise when the Department of Justice dropped its criminal investigation of him. The probe will now be run on the civil side by the Inspector General. It would have been nice if this incredible waste of taxpayer money had been subject to review before something approaching $1 billion was flushed down the toilet. The positive to this action is that the confirmation of the well-qualified Kevin Warsh to be the new Fed chair was being held up by certain members of the Senate until this criminal investigation was dropped. Therefore, now that it's been dropped, there should be no barrier to Warsh being appointed prior to May 15th. This action will hopefully end the pathetic leadership of the Fed by Powell. As a footnote, if criminal acts are detected later, those can still be brought at that time. Speaking of Kevin Warsh, Elizabeth Warren, Pocahontas herself, reached new lows in her questioning of him during his Senate screening. This is really saying something, as she's been an embarrassment to her home state and all of the United States for several decades now. This clown rudely accused Warsh of being a sock puppet for President Trump. This was despite the testimony by Warsh that he had made zero promises to Trump. Warsh is known to be super smart and a legitimate financial whiz, unlike Warren. Hey, Warsh made $10 million in income, not investments. His salary was $10 million. This is somebody who should be running the Fed. Apparently knows how to make money, which might be a nice idea for a federal bureaucrat. I call on my friends and relatives in Massachusetts to dump Warren in favor of someone with an IQ over 80 and who has the demeanor fitting of an American elected official. SPLC investigation takes off, and it's about time. The Southern Poverty Law Center, SPLC, is a poster child for having limited time organizations that shut down when their job is done. The high point for the organization was 20, 30 years ago when they went after the KKK to the extent that it bankrupted that organization. For at least the last 15 years, they have taken to listing conservative organizations, conservative news outlets, Christian organizations, some pro-parent organizations as so-called hate organizations. This has then been used to block the falsely labeled organizations from access to corporate donations and in some cases block them from social media sites. In other words, they are now accused of causing the type of mayhem they were supposed to fight. About 10 years ago, I had the misfortune to attend a speech by the person then heading the SPLC. He was obviously divorced from modern day America. He sounded more like a shill for communist Cuba than a representative of an American nonprofit public interest operation. I told the leader of the organization that booked him to make sure that he did not make that same mistake again. More recently, I've had the pleasure of discussing the failures of the SPLC on Saving America with Tyler O'Neill, who wrote the definitive book about this failed organization. The latest is that the SPLC has been indicted by a grand jury in Alabama on 11 felony counts by the U.S. Department of Justice. Between 2014 and 2023, the SPLC is accused of using their funds donated to the organization to send money, yes, send money to groups they have attacked in the past. The SPLC is accused of secretly funneling over $3 million in donated funds to individuals affiliated with violent extremist groups, including the Klan, Aryan Nations, American Nazi Party, and the white supremacists who led the riot in Charlottesville in 2017. My best guess is that due to their prior success, they were running out of boogeymen and decided to kick up the action so they could look like they were doing something. The indictment includes 6 counts of wire fraud, 4 counts of bank fraud, and 1 count of conspiracy to commit money laundering. These are really terrible acts if proven. Obviously, the corporations who helped fund the SPLC thought they were funding a legit organization. The members of the public who believe the labels placed on the many innocent organizations by the SPLC have been sold a bill of goods. Of course, the SPLC has denied the allegations. It specifically claimed it put informants in some of the target organizations to gain information, not to fund the bad guys. The left claims the charges could be politically motivated, while conservatives simply say, it's about time. We shall see, of course. In the meantime, let's grab some popcorn and watch the action unfold. I've got 2 books out, and the more recent of the books is Bad Deal for America. This is a nonpartisan book where I take on 26 Republicans and 26 Democrats and affiliated independence, and we talk about their real words that let you know, the reader, what a bunch of fools we've elected to both sides of Congress. The book is available in paperback, electronic form, of course, and we've got a great audiobook. So check it out, Bad Deal for America, and I think you'll like it. For more information on my books and other activities and writings, please check us out at drdavesavesamerica.com. Bad news on the job front. I was hopeful with the strong March jobs report that good news was about to follow. Well, that may be coming, but first some headwinds. Over the last week, there have been some major layoffs announced. The lead story has been Meta, also known as Facebook, which is cutting about 10% of its workforce, or about 8,000 jobs. This is blamed on a conversion to more active use of AI. In turn, Microsoft is offering buyouts to about 8,750 employees in an effort to trim payroll in the face of more extensive use of AI. Of course. Not sure this can be tied to AI, but Nike is cutting 1,400 staff jobs. My understanding is that while the sportswear company has been struggling for a while, in fact, a key Nike executive, Heidi O'Neill, was announced as the new CEO of Lululemon, effective this September. So far, investors are not responding well to the news due to perceived lack of progress at Nike before going over to Lululemon. Capping the latest round of layoffs is KPMG, the mega auditing and consulting firm, which is cutting 10% of its U.S. audit partners. While long-term, this could help lead America to new frontiers, this could be a tough sell for the GOP as the November elections rapidly approach. Dershowitz becomes a Republican. Famous lawyer and law professor Alan Dershowitz just announced that he will formally join the GOP. He represented President Trump at his impeachment some years back, despite having voted for Hillary Clinton. Dershowitz, age 87, was a member of the Dem Party for 60 years. He became an independent a couple years ago, but felt to have more impact, he needed to declare his GOP affiliation, which he just did. He explained that the Dem Party is simply not with him, especially due to its far-left positions and its anti-Semitism. I am surprised that more lifelong Dems have not done the same thing, especially the large number of Jewish voters who affiliate with the party. Virginia redistricting in a judge's order. After running supposedly as a moderate, the new Virginia governor is now being referred to as Scamburger, as she headed the state in a far-left direction with high taxes and radical policies. The latest is an attempt to disenfranchise the large GOP population in the state by an extreme gerrymandering attempt. The gullible voters in Virginia have now voted by only a 3% margin to follow her on this. The balance should be 6-5 in favor of the Dems, but with this attempt, if it goes through, it would be 10-1 in favor of the Dems. That's the number of congressional seats, of course. The good news is that this is at odds with Virginia's own laws, and a Virginia circuit court judge has blocked implementation of the plan for now, deeming it unconstitutional. This has caused Florida to examine its redistricting to keep the balance of power in Congress in case this wacky plan gets to move forward in Virginia. I again emphasize my position that all of this should be replaced with a mechanical system where you start in one corner of the state, you count the number of bodies in a congressional district, stop. You start counting again, stop. You start counting again, stop. There's no need to have all of this ridiculous gerrymandering. Folks, by the way, that term gerrymandering goes back to 1839. It's time to retire it. And this is just another example of why we've got to get rid of this craziness. End this nonsense now. California has a voter ID proposal for November. Hey, folks, I just love this one. On the ballot this November in California is a referendum that would require voters in this historically deep blue state to provide ID to vote in person or by mail. Given the strong resistance by the fraud party in Congress, I find this proposal in California fascinating. Again, this is a state where a Republican is leading in the governor's race as their open primary. So stay tuned. Might be some big changes in California. Now the left says stealing is okay. Some of the strange darlings of the liberal media lately are some folks that I do not recognize. They are way left with overt commie viewpoints. Not sure how this helps a Dem party that is already being labeled as too far left. As I just mentioned, Alan Dershowitz has dumped the party after 60 years. In any event, these oddballs are making a case that stealing from large companies is okay. Now, this is the same rationale that the crazies supporting the murder of the United Healthcare executive are using. The heck with the Ten Commandments or laws. We can make up our own rules if we're lefties when we feel like it. That is chaos and is the reason a civilized society has laws in the first place. Let's dissect this rationale. So this is a big company, so I can steal from them since I have less than them. Now, who owns that big company? You do. Most of these big companies are publicly traded. Millions upon millions of hardworking Americans have 401k savings plans at work. Those plans are invested largely in the stock market. So, who really is losing here? You think those executives get a lighter paycheck because you stole something? Not hardly. Hey, it gets better. Uncontrolled shoplifting in California has caused many major companies to abandon San Francisco, for instance. The Nordstrom's famous flagship store in downtown has closed. What do you think? Maybe 200 to 300 jobs went with that large store. No jobs equals no money for normal people who pay their rent and buy, do not steal their groceries. Relating to a parallel argument, the fellow is accused of setting fire to a paper goods warehouse in California, claimed he did it because he was not being paid enough. Well, now he has no income. Of course, he'll be sitting in a jail cell for a very long time. Did he think about the fact that the job he was doing only merited that pay based on the economic value to society? Would he rather be replaced by a robot or have the job shipped overseas? Maybe a smarter approach would be to go to school and improve his skills to qualify for a higher paid job. I find it telling that California implemented a mandatory $20 an hour wage for fast food workers. Subsequently, thousands of fast food locations have closed across the state. The amount simply exceeds the economic value of the hourly jobs in question. If a business cannot make money and it cannot continue to employ workers, what difference does it make if a certain salary is being set by the state? Won't work, folks. And in our special interest report this week, yes, I've got one real interesting one for you, folks. Dog research may help in Alzheimer's research for humans. Now, stay with me on this one. The report is from the University of Arizona College of Veterinary Medicine. Researchers have discovered that while big dogs do not live as long as smaller dogs, their cognitive abilities stay with them to the end. Their mental degradation is not as acute when paired with their age. So researchers have discovered that the bigger dogs have more of the IGF-1 growth hormone. If this hormone has that effect, could that be duplicated in humans? Well, maybe. The researchers are launching a study of IGF-1 neurocognitive aging and longevity with an acronym SIGNAL. As I've commented before, with the world's aging population, not just in the U.S., such research is critical, and I'm going to continue to monitor this. And that's my week in review report for week 18 of 2026. If you enjoyed the show so far, please like, comment, and subscribe on YouTube at Dr. Dave Saves America or see our website, drdavesavesamerica.com. And I appreciate your support. Now, stay tuned for our next guest. Our series of interviews for Saving America establishes that the world is full of interesting people. Once you hear from our next guest, I'm sure that you'll agree that he deserves the moniker of interesting person. Saving America welcomes Sean Van Diver, who founded Afghan Evac and serves as its president. He is also the principal at Gaslamp Consulting, where he works with government and private sector leaders to identify innovative solutions to long-term civic challenges. A vocal proponent of civic engagement at all levels, Sean serves as the chairman of the San Diego Convention Center and is the founder of the San Diego chapter of the Truman National Security Project. He attended National University, the Naval Postgraduate School, and the University of San Francisco, holds degrees and certifications related to homeland security, cybersecurity, emergency management, and public leadership. Sean is a Navy veteran, proud father, and avid sailor. And as you know, I got started in webcasting because of my books, and my first book is Decline of America, 100 Years of Leadership Failures. You know, sometimes I get some feedback that, gee, that's a negative term for a book. You know what? It's an optimistic book. You know what it says? It says, despite questionable leadership across the last 100 years, America has been very successful. Why? Because we Americans work harder than anybody else in the world, and we're a diverse group, and we share that diversity and create a lot of success. Check it out in Decline of America, 100 Years of Leadership Failures, of course, available on Amazon and other places where fine books are sold. And now, our interview with Sean Van Diver. This fellow is really interesting. I think you're going to like what he has to say.
1: Dr. Shine, thank you so much for having me on. Really delighted to be here and can't wait to have this conversation.
2: Absolutely. And we're delighted to have you with us. So as you know, we ask our guests a few questions. And the first one we want to ask is describe the mission activities Afghan EVAC and why there's still a need for this years after America's disastrous evacuation in 2021.
1: Sure. So you all recall the pictures of Afghans hanging off of planes and people storming the airport trying to get the safety that they were promised by the United States of America. And that promise was made by men and women in uniform, young people, and wizened diplomats, by presidents from the left and the right alike. And every single president broke their promise to these Afghans. And President Trump is now breaking the promise every single day and putting the lives of our active duty military family members at risk for no reason. So Afghan EVAC started in the fall of, during the fall of Kabul, as those planes were trying to get out, as we were trying to get planes off the ground. We brought all of those various volunteer groups together to try to get them rowing in the same direction. I got involved because my buddy Lucky was stuck. I didn't even serve in Afghanistan. I met him here. He had gone back to see his family before Afghanistan was going to cease to be available for Afghans who had served our mission to go back. Luckily, Lucky ended up getting out, but it wasn't until after he texted me and said, "Brother, I'm stuck on this mountain in Irgun. I think I'm going to die. Will you grant my last wish and help get my family back to San Diego?" He was running out of ammunition. He was surrounded by the Taliban. He was 8 hours outside of Kabul. So I sort of sprang into action, just like the thousands of other people who did. My role, I started Afghan EVAC to make sure that everybody who was sort of working on this was communicating and that we were on the same page, because I knew that in Afghanistan, we didn't want to get people killed who we were trying to help. And then here in America, we would have to surround government with people from every part of the American experience, left, right, and center. So we did that, and we did that very successfully. By the end of August of 2021, we had 50 groups. By the end of 2022, we had 250 groups signed up. After August 31st or August 30th, 2021, when the last U.S. plane left, we sort of took stock. We wanted to keep going. We knew that there were still about 500,000 allies left behind. So we got into a meeting with the State Department and DOD. We forged this partnership with the Biden administration, where we got about 200,000 Afghans out. And it was moving along. By the end of the Biden administration, there were 5,000 Afghans leaving in the safest, most secure legal immigration pathway in our country's history. It's called Enduring Welcome. And on day one, President Trump shut it down, despite promise after promise on the campaign trail of standing with our veterans, standing with, he brought up Afghanistan at every debate. He brought out the families of the final 13 fallen at the RNC. And it is a great betrayal in our nation's history that President Trump has left these folks behind. And in fact, putting more nails into the coffin, there are 1,100 people trapped in Qatar right now. They're watching missiles be intercepted above them, and missile fragments are careening into the earth through the roofs of their housing. Flaming missile parts are going into the places where kids are sleeping right now, today, as we're doing this, and the White House doesn't seem to care.
2: It's a pretty amazing situation. So how does this work? In other words, you've mentioned the hundreds of thousands of people that have been rescued. How are they identified? And I thought basically once the Taliban took over that the situation
1: mission was done.
2: Yeah, that you couldn't get people out. So how is your organization able to get people out physically out of Afghanistan? Tell us that part of the story.
1: So I want to be so clear. There's no organization that's going and doing this on their own. There's a lot of overlap. And you have to work with the U.S. government and the government of the countries the countries that they're going through, no matter what. If somebody's telling you this story that there's some sort of cowboy that went in and like took on the Taliban and got them out, that's nonsense. That is total BS. The way that it works is for 4 years after the fall of the Taliban, it was very quiet. The U.S. government negotiated with the Taliban to allow flights to go, right? There were 28 flights a month, 5,000 Afghans a month, all of whom were identified by the State Department or the DOD, or at least validated by them, right? For the SIV program, Afghans apply. For the refugee program, somebody in government or the media or the NGO sector has to say, hey, this person's one of ours. We vouch for them. And then they go through the most extraordinary vetting that anybody's ever gone through, more than police officers or politicians or the military. So after they go through all this vetting, they would then fly to a third country, go through more vetting, more biometrics, more medical screening, more immigration processing, all of that. They would have to be, their identity would have to be validated before they left Afghanistan. Their, what they said they did would have to be validated. And that's through the intelligence community, through international partners, through local and state databases, through contracts, through DOD. All, there's a wide apparatus for validating this. Then they would go to this third country. They'd get more of their processing done, then they would come on to the U.S. Now, that program was a U.S. government program. It cost about $2 billion a year, which pales in comparison to the trillions that we spent on the war in Afghanistan, and is a worthwhile expenditure in many veterans, in a veteran's estimation. We would have had to do it for about 5 to 7 years, but President Trump turned it off, and it's really a shame because now there are 250,000 people that didn't make it yet. There's families, there's kids, there's family back. There's 3,000 family members of active duty U.S. military. There's like prosecutors and lawyers who put the Taliban in jail. And when we left, they were in grave danger. There's women special operators who, if they get sent back to Afghanistan or if they're found out in Afghanistan, they're going to be raped, imprisoned, murdered. This is among the greatest injustices that our country has ever overseen. And the problem is that we were getting it right. So people on the left want to be mad at President Trump, as they should be, because he turned it all off. People on the right want to point fingers at Biden, which absolutely, he messed up the withdrawal by following the timeline, but he messed up the withdrawal, full stop. But then he was getting it right. And love him or hate him, he was getting this thing right. And President Trump turned it off because it was his program. Mike Waltz was supposedly a big champion for this. He just, and the problem here is Stephen Miller. Stephen Miller doesn't want any Afghans to come here. So it's really frustrating, right? It's really frustrating for a lot of veterans. Myself, I'm a Democrat, and I went in and took on President Biden. We had no problem telling him where we thought he was wrong. And we're not seeing that same sort of courage from veterans on the right. And so I'm hoping today that any veterans, anybody who cares about these folks that's listening, I don't care if you're a Republican or a Democrat, call your members of Congress, post on social media, make it known that we cannot leave behind the folks that stood with us. That's a recipe for disaster for all future wars and for our men and women in uniform. Right now, we're at war in Iran. How is anybody supposed to trust us? Yeah. They know what happened to Afghans because Afghans fled to Iran.
2: Mm-hmm. Now, to wrap this point, the people that you have identified in Afghanistan were supporting the U.S. forces over the 20 years that we were sadly in Afghanistan. Is that correct? I mean, these are people who helped the United States, served as interpreters, served as information officers. And as you mentioned, some of these people are internal legal officers and things who prosecuted the misdeeds of the Taliban.
1: That's exactly right. The only people that can get into the Enduring Welcome Pipeline are people who stood up for the idea of America, established a relationship with us, and now because of their actions and that relationship are in grave danger from the Taliban, who we fought for 20 years. And their family members, right? So there's like family members of SIVs. A lot of the withdrawal was so chaotic that sometimes like mom and two kids made it to the airport while dad and four kids remained at home. And the Biden administration just took too long to do family reunification. They were doing it, but it was taking too long. And then President Trump just shut it all down. And it's been now almost 5 years. Imagine, I want parents to imagine missing ages 0 to 5 or 5 to 10 or 8 to 12 or 8 to 13. It's a big deal. Started and finished high school, started and finished college, started and finished elementary school.
2: Yeah, it's a very serious situation. And are there people in Congress that you can identify that have been, obviously Congress, Senate, who've been advocating for this, who have President Trump's ear? Is there some motion in progress to work this piece?
1: Yeah, look, there's a lot of folks in Congress that support this, right? From both Republicans and Democrats. You asked about who has President Trump's ear. Mark Wayne Mullen was a champion on this for a long time, but he seems to have lost his courage for this. Tom Tillis has been really good. He doesn't really have the president's ear anymore. Lindsey Graham has been good on this. He still has the president's ear. Lisa Murkowski, Mike Rounds, he still has the president's ear. There's a lot of folks that still care deeply about this in the Senate. And then in the House, like Lawler, Corey Mills has the ear of the president. Zach Nunn is endorsed by the president from Iowa. He's an original founding member of the Afghan Event Coalition. He was not a founding member, but he was in early on before August was done, before he got into Congress. Blake Moore has been a real supporter, and he's in Republican leadership. There's a lot. There's a ton It doesn't matter if they have President Trump's ear. President Trump does what Stephen Miller tells him to do, as it appears. I don't think he realizes how badly Stephen Miller is impacting his relationship with veterans.
2: Okay. And before we wrap up today, we've talked a lot about Afghan evac. I know that you're involved in a variety of other activities. Tell us about the other things that you're working on, because I know you've got quite a list.
1: Sure. So I do a few things, right? I'm actually now the chairman emeritus of the San Diego Convention Center. I just finished in January. And that's a big deal. Like, we're expanding there, hopefully, to serve, you know, it's the primary diplomatic gathering spot. People come from all over the world to come to San Diego. So I get to do that. I get to lead Gaslamp Consulting, which is that's how I make my day job. That's how I pay my bills, right? And that's where I help nonprofits and government and business navigate complex civic challenges and either through communications, access, or strategy, get to a better outcome, right? Which is what we did with Afghan evac. We helped the government succeed, right? We don't like to be on the outside throwing stones. We like to be both at Afghan evac and at Gaslamp, at the table collaborating, solving problems. That's how we built Enduring Welcome. That's how we got these folks out. That's how we built the safest, most secure legal immigration pathway in history. I didn't get paid to do that. Gaslamp came after that, to be clear. I did this up until very recently as a volunteer for 4 years. I do all sorts of stuff. I'm a dad, and I live here in San Diego. I like to be very civically engaged, and I would encourage, if we can learn anything from Afghan evac, I want your listeners to know that all they have to do is understand how a thing works. If they think that things are going poorly in their neighborhoods or internationally, they have to figure out how it works, what they want to change, and they can make that change just by showing up and being involved. It's not going to happen overnight, but it'll happen eventually. And all you have to do is bring a bunch of other people along, find some friends, go change the world. That's my favorite thing to do. And that's why Afghan evac has been so wildly successful.
2: Sean Van Diver, how can our audience get more information about you, Afghan evac, and your other activities?
1: Sure. Go to afghanevac.org. You can sign up for our Substack for our weekly updates. 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We need donations to continue this work. And you can find me on LinkedIn, friend me, send a note that says you heard us. I'd love to connect and, you know, make your voices heard.
2: We appreciate it. Our series Interviews for Saving America establishes that the world is full of interesting people. Once you hear from our next guest, I'm sure that you will agree that he deserves the moniker of interesting person. Saving America welcomes Tyler O'Neill.
3: Thanks for having me.
2: It's our pleasure. You're the managing editor at the Daily Signal. He's also an author and conservative commentator. He's written for numerous publications, including Newsweek, The Washington Times, The Christian Post, National Review, The Washington Free Beacon, and The Hillsdale Collegian. A graduate of Hillsdale College, he also studied journalism at the Leadership Institute and the National Journalism Center. He enjoys Indian food, board games, and talking ceaselessly about politics, religion, and culture. He's the author of two books, Making Hate Pay, The Corruption of the Southern Poverty Law Center, and his new book, Woketopus, The Dark Money Cabal Manipulating the Federal Government. We welcome Tyler O'Neill for his first appearance on Saving America.
3: Thanks, Dr. Shine.
2: Glad to have you. So, as you know, we ask our guests three questions. When did you realize you were conservative at heart? And were there any outside influences that pointed you in that direction?
3: It's hard to count. So, I mean, I was born in the People's Republic of Boulder, but revolted into orthodoxy in early youth and grew up in Golden. So I was not very far from the Coors factory and knew about the Coors family's generous support for conservative causes for so long. But my dad, you know, my grandma is a, you know, dyed-in-the-wool FDR Democrat. My dad had always been a very rock-ribbed conservative responding to her. So I grew up with an interesting political background between the two of them. And I've always identified as conservative. I've always, you know, felt the call to keep the good things in America and to help it grow. I really hate the way that the left has hijacked the term progressive, because I think progress is a good thing, but, you know, it's not whenever you want the federal government and the bureaucracy to take over, you know. And in my newest book, I define woke, and one of the aspects of woke is the preference for technocratic government. And the so-called progressive movement is all about a preference for technocrats over the people's elected representatives. And you see that never stronger than in the whole COVID pandemic, when they came out and they said, we lied to you, but we lied to you for good reason, because we were just doing white lies to protect you. And then it's like one thing after another. It was a lie. It was a lie. It was a lie where the origin of COVID was. It was a lie whether masks helped or not. It was a lie, you know, that you should take the vaccine. One thing after another after another. And, you know, I think that more than anything else has woken up so many Americans to the threat of this bureaucracy that has been unaccountable, unelected, you know, divorced from the people. And I'm a guy who likes institutions. You know, I'm a natural conservative. I want to trust the experts. But when the experts are pushing things like gender ideology and, you know, critical race theory and climate alarmism, I'm like, no, these people are not real experts. And you have to go back to the real sources of information. You have to question the basic first principles, and you have to go to the source of truth as much as you can. And, you know, I'm a conservative. I've always seen the source of our values being, you know, Judeo-Christian heritage, which I studied a lot at Hillsdale, rooted firmly in the Bible and in Christian tradition and in, you know, so much of the wisdom of the past. And I have a great respect for, you know, I think most of us take modern life for granted. We tend to think, oh, if we were just to throw out the free market, if we were going to, you know, follow Bernie Sanders, we'd still have our iPhones and our, you know, refrigerators and our, you know, our microwaves, our these small things that we live with. And, you know, they were made often in the 50s, but, you know, our lives are so infinitely better than they were 100 years ago or 200 years ago. And we just take it utterly for granted that the free market was the thing that enabled us to get there. If we, you know, if we kill the goose that lays the golden eggs, that's going to make things harder for our children, for their children, and for America going forward.
2: And Tyler and Neil, that is a great metaphor, killing the goose that laid the golden egg, because free enterprise is a flawed system, but boy, it is the best system in the history of the world. And it's so unfortunate that so many of our college students and just people on the street really don't understand that connection. And we want to ask you, that ties in nicely with our second question, with the Southern Poverty Law Center. Now, that sounds like a harmless legal aid group down somewhere in the deep South, helping, you know, poor people, you know, people who are oppressed, get fair legal treatment. What's the real story behind it that you disclose in your book?
3: Yeah, thank you. So my book is Making Hate Pay: The Corruption of the Southern Poverty Law Center. And I explain how this organization went from that noble mission of representing poor people in the South legally. And they won a lot of really important cases in their early years. They got black men who had been falsely convicted of rape off of death row. And they also, strangely enough, represented a reverse racism case where there were two white guys in a predominantly black situation where they were working, and they got singled out for bad treatment, and the SPLC represented them and got them justice. And so, you know, the SPLC began with this noble mission, but then Morse Dees, the co-founder, who was, you know, is a brilliant fundraiser, he's still with us, but he found he had a personal beef with the Ku Klux Klan. I mean, which of us don't? But in his case, it was his uncle who was a member of the Klan. And he realized that if he went after the Klan, this was in the 1980s, the Klan was mostly a paper tiger. So he could go after the Klan, get a multi-million dollar judgment. His attorneys said this was like shooting fish in a barrel. And then he could go to his donors, especially Northern liberals, and say, hey, we're fighting those evil bigots in the South. Send us money. And there's this really revealing story I tell in the book about a poor black mother who loses her son in a lynching, and the SPLC represents her and gets this big judgment from a group called the United Klans of America. That Klan group, thankfully, you know, it has to close. It's over. It has about 50 grand to its name because it barely exists, right? This is the 1980s. We're not talking 1950s or 1920s. We're talking toward the end of the time. And the SPLC was pretty much putting the final nail in the coffin of these really evil organizations. But, you know, you see the SPLC's corruption even then because they get this multi-million dollar judgment against the Klan. Klan group doesn't have $1 million. They don't even have like more than 50 grand. So the 50 grand, that goes to Bula Mae Donald. Meanwhile, the SPLC goes to their donors and says, we got $1 million judgment against the Klan. Look at us. You need to give us money. And they get millions of dollars from their donors. Bula Mae Donald never sees any of that. But what happens to the money that she got in the case? She takes it and pays it to none other than the Southern Poverty Law Center, which had given her a home, a loan for her home. And so this is the example of the SPLC is raking in all this cash, and the poor woman they're supposed to be supporting, they're representing, goes out in the cold. But the real scandal about the SPLC right now is their hate map. They have this hate map where they put mainstream conservative and Christian groups on this map with chapters of the Klan, suggesting that a similar sort of hate drives conservatives who want religious freedom and white supremacists. And they often say, you know, in their reports, they say this map is showing the infrastructure of white supremacy. That's a direct quote from them. Most of these groups have nothing to do with white supremacy. I mean, you also have black supremacist groups on the map. Anyway, so there's a joke for you. But they often are putting people on this map because they disagree with their conservative position. And it's usually a proxy. So like you have the anti-LGBTQ groups, which are religious freedom organizations. And by the way, they included Gays Against Groomers, which is an LGB organization, as an anti-LGBTQ plus hate group. So that's how seriously we should be taking them. But this, you know, and this ties into my next book, because the SPLC has tremendous amounts of money that they get by scaring their donors into ponying up cash. They're also really useful for the left to demonize conservative opponents of their agenda. And in the last White House, we saw SPLC advising the Department of Education, the Department of Justice. We saw the FBI citing the SPLC on the hate map in particular when they went after radical traditional Catholics. And we saw an SPLC attorney nominated to a top federal judgeship by none other than President Biden. And of course, President Biden had to nominate her twice because her nomination got delayed in the Senate. So this organization has a tremendous amount of clout on the left, and absolutely none of it is deserved. And I had not seen a single book that laid out the case explaining why nobody should trust this organization. So I decided, well, darn it, I want to write that book. And, you know, come hell or high water, I was going to, and I ended up doing it. And I think it's a really important message that we have to keep saying. And by the way, there are two live lawsuits. I don't want to go forever on this.
2: No, we don't, because I want to save time for your new book. But as you know, I said before we began that I heard a speech from either the president or their chief legal counsel about a decade ago. And I was ready to toss the fellow out myself, although I'm not a very physical person. Don't generally beat up people. But I thought he was such a clown. And so I, you know, great minds think alike. What can I say? So let's move on and talk about that new book. It's a great title. The new book is called Wokeopus. I hope I'm pronouncing that the way you intended. So tell us about the new book and why people should read it.
3: Yeah, it's Woketopus, like woke octopus. So I don't know if you remember back, I think it might have been around 10 years ago, they started going after the Koch brothers, and they had books called The Koketopus. And so this is a play off of that, where I'm showing, you know, and it's the octopus arms over the Capitol building, because they're infiltrating the federal government. And, you know, there are three aspects of it. There's the left's dark money network, as I call them, people like George Soros, now Alex Soros is running Open Society Foundations, mm-hmm. the Arabella Advisors Network, these people who are sending money to far left activist groups. And then the far left activist groups are then infiltrating and advising the federal government. And this went crazy under Biden. So we saw President Biden nominating many people in high level, you know, cabinet positions who had either been at unions, who had been yes. at far left organizations. And of course, nobody represents this better than John Podesta, who was, you know, Bill Clinton's White House chief of staff, Hillary Clinton's campaign manager, founder of the Center for American Progress, which is a humongous left-wing activist group that sent, I think it was about 70 people into the Biden administration. And John Podesta was put in charge of determining where all the money went in the Inflation Reduction Act. So
2: good old
3: we all
2: John
3: remember,
2: Podesta, yes.
3: Yeah, it's like, and he was on the board of one of these Solyndra-style green boondoggle companies that fell apart.
2: Yes.
3: So yeah, I tracked the influence, and that's why, you know, the book on the Southern Poverty Law Center.

0: Because what they do is they go to corporations, they go to influential people, and they say, look, if you don't toe the line, we're going to sick our activists on you, and we're going to give you a bad score on our corporate equality index. And then what that ends up doing is it tells all the investors who follow the ESG model that they should never put money into these companies. They should blacklist them. And so the Human Rights Campaign had tremendous impact in corporate America. Thankfully, that's largely eroding now, especially with President Trump and his executive orders. A lot of companies have pulled out of the Human Rights Campaign Index, which is a really positive step for our country. You know, it's getting business back into the business of business, as opposed to the business of pushing left-wing ideology. And I don't want these groups to be constantly focused on pushing conservative ideology. I want them to be focused on making the best goods for the American people at the lowest price so that we can all benefit as a society. And groups like the Human Rights Campaign are one of the main ones pushing capitalism in this socialist, you know, this very anti-market agenda. But anyway, under Biden, you know, the Human Rights Campaign released this document saying, this is exactly what we want the federal government to do. And Biden essentially said, you want me to jump? How high? And he implemented at least 75% of what the Human Rights Campaign asked for. So I have what I call the Biden Equality Index, where the president scored far too high, and we should all be using that as an albatross around the Democratic Party.
1: Well, I think given that they're polling between 17 and 21% right now, last I saw, you know, they keep talking about Trump's poll numbers, but the interesting thing is a lot of the media, you mentioned something about language, and I just wanted to mention a couple of things. Progressivism was a positive concept as America turned the corner literally in 1900 with McKinley assassinated, of course. Teddy Roosevelt came in, and that was the birth of progressivism. And it was this launch that allowed America to win two world wars and land on the moon first. This current movement, I call them the regressives. I think they're just totally misnomered. And the other term I'm favorite about switching around is you, the Daily Signal, other publications, the Heritage Society, publications of Hillsdale College in Primus has 5 million subscribers. And I think that this term mainstream media has been way, way overused. My personal term in social media is slop stream media. And I am still surprised, given that that the largely more conservative media stations have surged in this marketplace over the last few years. You know, Newsmax went public, and they've done very well going public. I mean, you know, incredible numbers. I think that the term mainstream media is definitely way off. And what made me think of it is this term about human rights. And I represent human rights. I am so strongly in favor of human rights, and I don't see anything in the conservative playbook that is contrary to real rights of humans. And it's just sad, because it's like, how can you, Tyler O'Neill, how can you, Dr. Dave Shaw, be against human rights? And it's like, well, let's take a look at who's calling what human rights. So yes. Love your approach there. And Tyler, as you know, we try and keep this short so that our audience will actually listen to it and then go check out your books. So we appreciate your being here today. Now, how can our audience get more information about you, your writing, and your books?
0: Thank you. Yeah, you can follow me and the Daily Signal on most social media platforms. We have no truck with TikTok. We have no truck with the Chinese Communist Party. But you can find me on X, the platform formerly known as Twitter, at Tyler2O'Neill. You can find the Daily Signal there. You can find us on Truth Social, Facebook, YouTube, Instagram. We're all over the map. You can find The Woketopus and Making Hate Pay on Amazon. The Woketopus just announced, I just released the audiobook version of The Woketopus. So I actually got to record that myself, which was a great experience. But yeah, if you just Google Woketopus, if you don't want to do it through Amazon, you don't have to.

0: 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I Google it occasionally myself, Woktopus, and I find there are even like French and German bookstores that are selling it. So if you just put that word in there, Woktopus, it'll be sure to come up.
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3: 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We're so thrilled that you've made time to be with us. I'm Daniel Britt saying hello today to Woody Wright.
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9: Hey, y'all.
3: 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Keep that hand going for Bill Gaither.
2: That's right. My guests today are reminding us of the faithfulness of God with sweet memories in our lives. Let's get started. Hey, it's going to be good.
8: It is going to be good, Bill. Here's the whole Homecoming game featuring Terry Blackwood. So hot.

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1: How about the Bases?
0: Yeah, and the Bases. Hey, here's the Gaither Vocal Band with a remake of one of their earlier tunes. This is from Then Came the Morning.
2: I'm home.

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2: 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Mark?
3: Hey there. I'm Angela Prim. Hey, Mark. Guess what time it is?
4: Ooh. Hey, folks. It's time to think outside yourself and
5: get away.
4: So here we go.
5: Take whatever you have and give it away.
6: Megan is a high school senior who was unable to attend homecoming due to a recent brain surgery. But she received a heartwarming surprise when the hospital staff brought the festivities to her. You see, doctors successfully removed 70% of a really frightening tumor the size of a golf ball from Megan's brain. The community rallied around her during her recovery in some amazing ways. Listen to this. The hospital staff made sure that Megan had the chance to experience the moment she'd been looking forward to, including sharing a dance with Tommy on the hospital's dance floor. And a few days later, when she was discharged, in a wonderful display of encouragement, the police and fire departments, the high school football team and volleyball team, neighbors, friends, her entire family, and the high school marching band lined the streets cheering for her as she made her way back home.
2: Now,
6: that shows how everybody benefits from a blessing when we think outside ourselves and give it away.
4: How about that?

0: small towns. You got to love them.
1: Yes.
2: A lot of love.
3: Well, as one who comes from a small town and still lives in the small town, I live in a house a half of a mile from where I was born.
2: Wow.
3: And that's interesting. And for these last 80 plus some years, I've traveled all over the world, but still come back to that. We've lived in the same house, Gloria and I have, since I taught clear back when I was teaching school 60 years ago. So
4: just three more payments and it's theirs. It's going to be exciting.
3: Linda Randall can sing anything, but brother, when she sings a hymn with that beautiful voice of hers, it's something else. Here's a favorite.

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0: 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A good tune in,
1: Kenneth. Oh, yeah.
2: I love this and love Gordon. What a sweetheart. They say

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1: Mm-hmm. Whatever you think about the talking around here, the singing's even better. 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
1: Nice, good.
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2: Partner
0: growing up,
2: crime.
0: Loved their harmonies, loved their songs, and the great songwriter sitting right here, Mr. Mark Bishop. Take a listen. I got here as fast as I could. What a story.
3: Funny enough, first thing he said when he walked in, he thought, I thought I was late.
2: I could have actually shouted this. I got here.
4: No, that would be me.
2: And I knocked over a lamp.

0: Oh, that was beautiful. That was Mark Bishop. I got here as fast as I could. That was gorgeous, Mark.
1: Thank you for that, guys.
2: Tori's able to look at the man who's singing that song.
0: He's right beside me.
2: Thank him in person. That's cool.
0: It's very cool.
1: Wow, I wish he'd put on more deodorant.
0: So do I.
3: It's warm in here.
4: Brian Free and Assurance. Ooh.

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1: Hey, I'm Dean.
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1: Hey, Kevin, you ready? Do you know what time it is?
3: Time now for an excerpt from her writing over at lovesongtomylife.com. Here's our own Gloria Gaither.
4: I'm coming to believe that the race, so often referred to in the Bible, is not a 100-yard dash, or a broad jump, running or standing, or a high jump, or a discus throw. I don't believe these verses are even about completing or winning. The race I am discovering is not a sprint, it's a marathon. And the object of life is to endure and finish. It doesn't matter whether I run, jog, or eventually manage to drag my pulsating, throbbing body over the finish line. The point is to finish and to get there without giving up. I'm coming to see that whenever I think I can't go another inch, there is a support team running along to catch me when my knees buckle. There are fans in the bleachers all along the well-planned and chosen course that have long since found this race possible by finishing it themselves. At every bend in the track, there they are, cheering and encouraging at the top of their lungs. Yes, yes, you can. You can make it in the body of Christ. That's what friends are for. And I'm finally coming to know that endurance is what the coach is after. The trophy for this event is not engraved with first place winner or most valuable player, but with faithful to the end.
5: Yeah.
4: And I, even I, can sign up with confidence for that. I may not be good, but I can be stubbornly and joyfully persistent to the end.
5: Oh, man.
6: That's great.
5: Amazing.
6: Wow.
5: That's nice.
7: And for the singers in the room, the encouragement that you felt in this room, I like to call them cheerleaders. Russ Taff is an example of that, right?
8: Russ, Glenn Payne.
9: Mm-hmm. You know, George was that person for me. I went to see the cathedrals, you know, every time they came around Gadsden, Alabama. And one year they did a Q&A during their concert, and it was nearing the end, is 97, 98. And I asked a question there in the audience. I said, how do you get started in this business? George gave a great answer. And after the concert, I went up to the stage because the guys would go to the table. George would stay at the stage. And I just went and shook his hand. And he came down the steps and he patted me on the face. And he said, I don't know why I'm telling you this, but I just believe one day you're going to be doing exactly what I did tonight.
10: Wow.
9: So don't give up and just keep going. And what a wonderful encouragement George was, and so many from the Homecoming bunch, many in this room today who've been an encouragement.
7: And the song Find Us Faithful, Steve Green, is a great song that really emphasizes this message.
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0: You know, boy, I couldn't help but think of the lyric in the old vocal band song, Passing the Faith Along, about the relay runner and the baton. It just came right to my mind.
1: It's interesting that you bring that up because those songs are by John Moore, who is an incredible songwriter and was on our bus for many years. And he finds these unusual niches, you know, that people need a song. Wow.

0: 28th at Vocal Band Reunion Live, and lots of encouragers on that platform, including Russ Taff.
1: You know, Russ, Bill has often asked him, actually, Bill has often asked Russ to cheer a little quieter because he has one volume and it'll blow your hair back. And he's very enthusiastic. You know, that encouragement that, yes, sing it, go, all of that. First of all, it came from his exposure to Black church, but also he likes to give what he didn't get. Mm-hmm. And when he was growing up and he was singing, there was a complicated relationship with his father, and there wasn't a whole lot of encouragement. There wasn't a whole lot of "you're doing well." It was kind of threatening, I think, and that family dynamic. But it's meant a lot to him to sort of take on that role. And I think it's been a lot to the people who are being encouraged. Mm-hmm. And so if we can just get him to do it a little quieter,
2: so good.
1: We got something.

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1: You know, it gives us a lot of encouragement when you're recording a program like this. 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A simple note is very encouraging.
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3: 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We want to hear from you today.

load many of us carries about our skin. There is a common and harmful myth that acne is a hygiene problem or that is caused by dirty skin or not washing enough. We've shown today that this isn't true. Most of the biological activity that causes breakouts happens deep below the surface where washing can't reach. When we realize that acne is a systemic signal, we can finally let go of the shame. Your skin is not breaking out because you aren't clean enough. It's not breaking out because you lack willpower. It is breaking out because it is trying to process a complex set of internal and external signals. The occupational billboard. While we've talked a lot about signals we send from the inside, we need to look more closely at the signals our environment forces on us. Often we focus so much on our skincare routine that we ignore the 8 to 10 hours a day we spend at work or in specific environments. The skin is an incredibly sensitive sensor for its environment. A professional cook surrounded by intense heat, steam, airborne oils, grease, sweat, and the friction of a busy kitchen. In this environment, the skin isn't malfunctioning, it is reacting to a daily onslaught. My husband has very dry skin, but he actually gets pimples when he works with wood. The sawdust clogs the pores and makes them break out. Firemen may also react to the smoke that they deal with in the air as well. These environmental triggers can destabilize the skin's barrier, inflame the tissue, and physically clog pores through sheer exposure. The timeline of resolution. One of the greatest sources of frustration in the process toward clear skin is the timeline. We live in a world of overnight results, but biology doesn't work that way. Acne care is not about a quick fix, it's about consistency and time. It typically takes 6 to 8 weeks of a steady supportive routine before you even begin to see visible improvement. Why? Because you are waiting for the skin's internal communication network to reset. You are waiting for the inflammatory trash to be cleared by the lymphatic system and for the new healthier systems to reach the surface. Full clearing can often take several months. If you find yourself constantly switching products because you don't see a change in 5 days, you are unintentionally over-signaling your skin. You are essentially constantly interrupting the body's attempt to find its own balance. Real change begins when we stop treating the bump of today and start supporting the terrain of tomorrow. Becoming your own advocate. I want to leave you with the tools to become a true advocate for your own health. When you look at your skin, don't just see a flaw, see a data point. Use reliable clinical resources to help you differentiate the signals. Websites like DermNet and the StatsPearl Library are gold standards to comprehend the differences between true acne and its many mimics. And remember, every time you see a breakout, pause for a second and ask, what is my skin responding to right now? What pattern is repeating? What system is under stress? What signals need to be reduced or supported? Your skin is an organ of elimination and absorption, always listening, always responding, and always connected to what is happening beneath the surface. When we begin to listen to it as a messenger, we change more than just what we see in the mirror. We change our relationship with our entire body. We move from the frustration of trying to get rid of a symptom to the clarity of understanding what that symptom is trying to communicate. Final message, from frustration to resolution. So what should we do next? The journey is clear skin, or more accurately, balanced skin. It's not about finding a single miracle product. It's about correctly identifying the signal. If your acne is persistent, not responding to typical treatments, or feels like it has a life of its own, it may not be time to pause, not to reach for something stronger, but to ask for a better question. What is my skin trying to communicate? Is it a dietary signal that needs to be softened? A stress response that needs to be regulated? An environmental trigger, something in your products or surroundings? Or is it something entirely different? When you begin to listen to the message, everything shifts. You stop wasting energy on the wrong battles. You move away from harsh, reactive battle plans and towards a more thoughtful understanding of your skin's terrain. You begin to support your body with the consistency, patience, and respect it needs to restore balance. Because acne is not just a superficial condition.

0: It is often a sign that something within the body's communication network is out of sync. 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Your skin is not the enemy, it is the messenger. We started this conversation by asking, what if acne isn't something to fight, but something to understand? And the moment you stop fighting the message and start listening is the moment real change begins. Next week, I'm excited to share that I'll be interviewing Sharon Karn. She's a sound wellness expert. She knows all about frequencies and sound healing. 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
1: From Feature Story News in New Delhi, I'm Ishan Garg. Apple has accused India's competition regulator of overstepping its authority by requiring the US tech giant to submit financial records in an antitrust case, according to a news agency Reuters. This comes as the outgoing CEO of Apple, Tim Cook, said he was excited about India and the huge growth opportunity in the country. Rebecca Bandon reports from Mumbai.
2: The Competition Commission of India has for the past 2 years been seeking Apple's financials. This is in relation to an investigation which concluded that the US tech company abused its dominant position in the smartphone apps market in India. The information is required so the competition body can calculate a penalty for this case. Apple has denied any wrongdoing. The company is concerned that it could potentially face a fine of up to $38 billion if its global turnover is used to calculate the penalty, and it is challenging this law. The Competition Commission of India has scheduled a final hearing for later this month and given Apple an ultimatum to submit its financials.
1: The British King and Queen are set to end their US state visit with a final stop in Virginia. King Charles and Queen Camilla's trip has aimed to boost UK-US relations amid wider tensions between the allies. Laila Tavola has more.
3: The royal couple will take part in events marking 250 years of American independence, bringing to a close the King's first US visit since becoming monarch. The trip has aimed at strengthening ties with President Donald Trump's administration, with UK-US relations strained by the Iran war. The King addressed Congress on Tuesday, praising America's founders, touching on global challenges and the importance of checks and balances. The royals also attended a New York charity gala for the King's Trust and a tribute at the September 11 attacks memorial. The final day is set to see the King focusing on environmental work and a national park before heading to Bermuda on his first royal visit to a British overseas territory as King. Laila Tavola, London.
1: The man who allegedly tried to assassinate US President Donald Trump last weekend will remain behind bars until his trial begins. Cole Thomas Allen waived his right to challenge his detention during a hearing on Thursday in Washington. Tony Waterman has more from outside the courthouse.
4: There was no way that the judge in this case was going to allow Cole Allen to be released, and his defense team didn't try to convince him otherwise, simply telling the judge that Allen was conceding detention at this time. The alleged gunman appeared in an orange jumpsuit, kind of hunched over and withdrawn, and his lawyers told the court that he's being kept in a safe cell on 24-hour lockdown, something they oppose. Allen is scheduled to be back in court on May 11th for a preliminary hearing. And right now, he is facing three charges, the most serious, trying to assassinate President Trump at last weekend's White House Correspondents' Dinner.
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3: Tonight, we present you with a tall and shamelessly exciting story by that wizard among authors of mystery adventure, the late John Buchan. With the 39 Steps, we offer you spies and secrets and high doings in England and Scotland. Romantic interests aren't going to be neglected either. There are at least two mysterious ladies to be heard from, whose charm is equaled only by the trouble in which they get themselves and a certain young man involved. In our story, that young man is a personable Canadian named Richard Hannay. And tonight we have with us in Studio One another personable and very talented Canadian to bring Richard Hannay to life for you, Mr. Glenn Ford. With Mr. Ford, you'll be hearing Kathleen Cordell as Pamela, Mercedes McCambridge as Annabella, and Miriam Wolfe as Annie, with Everett Sloan and John Stanley contributing the largest share of many villainies. The 39 Steps by John Buchan. Please to begin.

0: Is your seat taken?
1: No, I don't think so.
0: Would you mind moving your coat?
1: Oh, I'm sorry.
0: That's quite all right.
1: There you are.
0: Thanks. She was rather good, wasn't she?
1: I beg your pardon?
0: I said she was rather good.
1: Oh, yes, she was.
0: Was that the first turn?
1: No, that must have been the third or fourth.
0: I understand that this is the best music hall in London.
1: Yes, it is. Haven't you ever been here before?
0: No, I just arrived from Canada a few days ago. You know, I don't usually like music hall entertainment.
1: Please be quiet. I want to hear the next act.
0: I beg your pardon.
2: Ladies and gentlemen, with your kind attention and permission, I have the honor of presenting to you one of the most remarkable men in the world. Every day he commits to memory 50 new facts and remembers every one of them. Facts from history, facts from geography, facts from newspapers, from scientific books, millions and millions of them. Think of the strain involved by his prodigious feat.
3: His feat ain't half big as yours, Phil.
2: I'm referring to his feats of memory. Attention, ladies and gentlemen. Ask him your questions, and he'll answer fully and freely. Mr. Memory!
4: Thank you. Thank you. A question, please. Ladies first.
3: Where's me old man been since last Saturday?
5: On the booze.
6: Out with a good looker.
4: A serious question, please.
7: What won the Derby in 1921?
4: Mr. Jack Joel's humorist with Steve Donahue up. Won by a length of 6-1, second and third, Craig and Erin and Lemonora. Am I right, sir?
7: Right. Who was the last British heavyweight champion of the world?
5: My old woman!
4: It was Bob Fitzsimmons. He defeated Jim Corbett, heavyweight champion of America, at Carson City, Nevada, in October 1897. He was then 34 years of age. Am I right, sir?
7: Right!
0: You know, I think I'm going to ask him a question.
1: Why tell me about it?
4: Another question, please.
0: How far is Winnipeg from Montreal?
4: Ah, a gentleman from Canada. You're welcome here, sir. Winnipeg, the third city of Canada and capital of the province of Manitoba. Distance from Montreal, 1,424 miles. Am I right, sir?
0: Quite right.
1: I've got to get out of here.
0: Come on, I'll help you.
1: Please, I've got to get out.
0: Oh, take my hand.
1: Will you get out of my way?
0: Take my hand and let me clear the way for you.
1: Thank you.
0: Out of the way, coming through. Give us room. Coming through, lady coming through. There's the door.
1: Hurry, please.
0: Coming through.
8: Who do you think you're shoving?
0: You, lady coming through. There we are.
1: Thank you. Thank you very much.
0: Don't mention it. I wanted to get out myself.
1: May I come home with you?
0: Did my ears deceive me, or did you say, may I come home with you?
1: Yes, please.
0: Well, it sounds like a very excellent idea, but what is the idea?
1: Don't ask questions. Just take me home. I'll tell you when we get there.
0: Well, if that's what you want, come on. There's a bus. Well, here you are. I'll turn on the light.
1: Not yet.
0: What? What's the matter?
1: Here. Let me turn this chair. Now, you can turn on the light.
0: What's this all about?
1: Would you mind turning that mirror face to the wall?
0: Afraid somebody outside might see you?
1: Exactly.
0: Oh, no. You know, I haven't that bad a reputation.
1: I'm not worried about your reputation. Please.
0: Well... All right. All right, you know, you don't have to go out looking for adventure. No, you carry it with you like a child playing alone. Oh, by the way, my name is Henny. Am I allowed to know yours?
1: Smith.
0: Hmm? Oh. Yes, all right. Yeah, I'll take your coat.
1: Thank you. Do you want to know more about me? What do you think I do for a living?
0: Actress?
1: Not in the way you mean.
0: Mm. Chorus.
1: No.
0: Sorry. Out for adventure?
1: That's right.
0: That's interesting.
1: Don't answer that telephone.
0: Why not?
1: Because I think it's for me.
0: Well, now listen now.
1: Please don't answer.
0: All right. I'll string along.
1: I... Guess I owe you an explanation.
0: Well, I was hoping we'd get around to that. I suppose your name isn't really Smith.
1: It depends on where I am. You may call me Annabella.
0: Oh, Annabella Smith. A clergyman's daughter, I suppose. Now, what makes you so nervous? Bothered by the shot in the theater?
1: That shot was fired at me. There were two men in that theater who wanted to kill me.
0: Oh, now, you really should be more careful about choosing your gentleman friends.
1: No, no, you don't understand.
0: Well, you don't make it very easy for me now, do you? A beautiful and mysterious woman pursued by gunmen? Sounds like a spy story.
1: That's exactly what it is.
0: You're a spy?
1: I prefer the word agent.
0: For what country?
1: For any country that pays me.
0: I suppose you've come here to dig up some great big state secret.
1: No. As a matter of fact, I'm here to save a secret from being dug up. A very important secret of this country. Not because I love England, but because it will pay me better that way.
0: Thank you, on behalf of the British Empire.
1: But this is serious. A very clever agent of a certain foreign power is on the point of obtaining a secret vital to your air ministry. I tracked two of his men to that music hall. Unfortunately, they recognized me. That's why they're after me now.
0: Have you ever heard of a thing called persecution mania?
1: You don't believe.
0: Frankly, I don't.
1: Go and look down into the street then.
0: What?
1: Go to the window. Look down into the street. You'll probably see two men lounging around opposite the entrance to this building.
0: Well, all right. I'll take a look. Might as well give you a chance to prove your preposterous theory. Oh. You win.
1: They're there?
0: Yes, they're there.
1: I'd hoped I'd shaken them off. I'm going to tell you something which isn't very healthy for you to know. But now that they've followed me here, you're in this just as much as I am.
0: How do you mean?
1: Have you ever heard of the 39 steps?
0: What's that, a pub?
1: Never mind. The important thing is that a state secret will be taken from this country unless I stop those men.
0: Well, why don't you phone the police
1: because
0: or something?
1: They wouldn't believe me any more than you did. And if they did, how long do you think it would take them to get going? Oh, no, these men act quickly. And you don't know how clever their chief is. He's clever and ruthless.
0: Well, who is he? What's his name?
1: He has a dozen names, and he can look like 100 people. But there's one thing he can't disguise. Part of his little finger on the left hand is missing. And if ever you should meet such a man, be very careful, my friend.
0: I'll remember. Meanwhile, what are you going to do?
1: May I stay here?
0: No, you're welcome to my bed here. I'll catch a nap on the couch.
1: Thank you.
0: Now, see here, I'm going to lock you in the bedroom.
1: No, there's no need of that.
0: Oh, yes. After all, if your story is true, your safety is pretty important to England. I'm going to lock you in the bedroom. Then if those men force their way into the apartment, they'll have to deal with me and they won't be able to get you.
1: Thank you, Mr. Henry. And I'm very tired. Do you think it would be all right if I went to the bedroom now?
0: Don't get up. Stay in that chair till I switch off the lights.
1: You've certainly changed since you came in here, Mr. Haney.

0: Annabella?
1: Help.
0: Annabella, I'm coming!
1: Mr. Penny!
0: Oh, Annabella!
1: Mr. Penny!
0: Oh, you're hurt. Here, let me help you to the bed.
1: No, there's no time. Just hold me. They came in by the window. They couldn't open the door to get to you. But you're next.
0: Oh, see here, stop talking. You're too weak to talk.
1: Oh, no, listen. Hold me. I must tell you. A man in Scotland. In Altnashalik. Altnashalik. Go to him and tell him.
0: Who is he? What's his name?
1: His
0: name, Annabella.
1: His name?

0: Hello?
1: Mr. Henny.
0: Yes?
1: Is Annabella dead?
0: Who is this?
1: Never mind. Is Annabella dead?
0: Yes, you did your work well. But you won't get away with it.
1: Have you called the police?
0: You and I both know that the police would only arrest me.
1: Yes, but I'd advise you to call them. If you come out without the police, we will kill you, Henny.

0: Who's that?
1: You the milkman?
0: I am. Well, you're a bright and early for such a fine gentleman.
1: Could you use a pound note?
0: What's the catch?
1: Well, I want to borrow your cap and coat. I want to dress myself up like a milkman.
0: What's the big idea?
1: Well, I want to make a getaway.
0: Ah, do a bunk?
1: Yes.
0: I say, what have you been up to?
1: I'll have to trust you. There's been a murder committed on the first floor.
0: By you?
1: No. Did you see two men hanging around across the street?
0: Yes.
1: They committed the murder.
0: Oh, I see. Now I suppose they're waiting there as good as gold for a copper to come and arrest them.
1: Yes, it's quite true. They're spies. They've murdered a woman in my flat, and now they're waiting for me.
0: Ah, come off it. Funny jokes at 5 a.m.
1: But I... Well, all right. All right, I'll tell you the truth. Are you married?
0: Yes, but don't rub it in.
1: Well, I'm not married. I'm a bachelor.
0: Well, congratulations.
1: There's a woman living here on the first floor.
0: Is there now?
1: Yes. I paid her a call last night, and I've been wanting to go home since midnight.
0: Well, what's preventing you?
1: Those men. They're her brothers. Now, do you see?
0: God, why didn't you tell me before, old fella? I only wanted to be told. Trying to kid me with a lot of talk about murders and spies. Here, put this on. Put on my little hat. There you are.
1: Here, take the pound.
0: Well, thank you, Governor. Here's my bottle. Just leave my pony and cart around the corner. So long, old sport.
1: Thanks again.
0: Roger.

0: Giddy up.
1: A first-class ticket to Aberdeen, Scotland, please. How do you do?
2: Good day, sir.
1: The conductor tells me this is my compartment. Is the room?
2: Of course. Sit down.
1: Thank you.
2: You a traveling man?
1: No.
2: I am. I travel in women's underwear. You interested?
1: Oh, always.
2: I've got a new corset I'm selling this trip. The Streamline. You know, I can never understand how people put up with the old-fashioned sort. All bones and no beds. Not mine. Put a pretty girl inside of mine, sir, and she needn't be ashamed anywhere. I must be boring you.
0: Yes, I guess I'll look at the paper.
1: No, you're not boring me.
2: I say, there's been another woman murdered in a West End flat.
1: What?
2: Woman murdered in a West End flat. Portland Mansions in Portland Place. Oh, yes, I know what that is. A well-dressed woman of about 30 with a knife in her back. Lieutenant Richard Hannay is missing. Missing. He did it all right.
1: What do the police say?
2: The police theory is that... Well, if that isn't the blasted limit...
1: What is?
2: Is there no honesty in this world at all? Now, look here, sir. Look at this advertisement. Now, I ask you. The new Bodyline rubber panty corset on sale today at McPherson Brothers, 17 and ninepence. Why, they're underselling us.
1: Do the police say who did it?
2: Brazier to match 4 and 11 pence.
1: Yes, that's too bad. But what about that murder you were telling me about?
2: Blast the murder, sir. I've got to look through this paper at all the other ads. Now, let me see now. Here, what is this?
1: Where could I get a paper?
2: Well, we're coming into a station. Why don't you get off and buy one?
1: Yes, I'll do that. Pardon me. Pardon me, conductor, but have I time?
3: What is it, sir?
1: I was wondering if I have time to...
4: Conductor?
3: Yes, sir?
4: I'm from the police. As soon as the train starts again, I'll want to search every compartment.
3: Oh?
4: Yes, we're after a man named Richard Hannay, a West End murderer.
3: Right, sir. Now, what was it you wanted, sir?
1: Oh, never mind. The train's starting. It's too late now. Oh, pardon me. May I come in?
5: Well, I'm sure there are other compartments not in use.
1: Well, I'm afraid I'll have to make use of this one. And you.
5: I beg your pardon?
1: Look, I'm desperate. The police are looking for me, but I'm innocent. When they come into this compartment, you take your cue from me. You do exactly as I want you to.
5: I shall hand you over. That's what I shall do.
1: You do, and I'll... Well, you'll die 1 second later. Darling, of course I love you. Of course I love you, darling. Kiss me, darling.
4: Guess there's no murderer in here.
5: You...
1: I'm terribly sorry. I'm sorry I had to do it. Now, look here, my name is Hannay. They're after me. But I swear I'm innocent. You've got to help me. I've got to keep free for the next few days. All right, I don't blame you for slapping me, but please listen.
5: You're despicable.
1: You've got to let me stay here. It isn't just for my sake.
4: Beg pardon, you two.
1: What is it, officer?
4: I'm sorry to disturb you again, but have either of you seen a man come by here the past few minutes?
5: This is the man you want, I think.
4: What?
1: She's joking.
4: But when I looked in just a moment ago...
5: He rushed his way in here and forced me to kiss him. Told me his name is Hannay.
4: Oh? Is your name Hannay?
1: No.
5: It is. He just told me so. He said he's wanted for murder.
1: I told you I was innocent too, didn't I? Why do you leave that out?
4: Your name is Hannay, then.
1: Of course it is.
4: You're under arrest, Mr. Hannay. And it's my duty to warn you that anything you say may be used against you.

0: Oh, officer, may I smoke?
1: Go ahead.
0: Want one?
1: No, thanks.
0: You know I'm innocent.
1: Oh, I don't know anything of the sort.
0: No? Well, you seem to trust me.
1: Do I?
0: Yes. Yes, you haven't handcuffed me.
1: If I handcuffed you, then I'd be handcuffed too, and I hate handcuffs.
0: Oh, well, that's quite understandable.
1: You couldn't do anything anyway. The door's locked.
0: Oh, that's quite true.
1: What did you kill her for?
0: I didn't kill her.
1: Oh, come off it. This ain't official. I'm just curious.
0: Why do you think I killed her?
1: Oh, well, because you're in love with her.
0: Well, that's a strange reason for killing a girl.
1: Oh, maybe she was in love with you and you couldn't get rid of her.
0: That's it. That's it?
1: Oh, I thought so.
0: Yes, yes, she was always, always pestering me. Wanted me to kiss her all the time, tell her I loved her. You know how it is.
1: No, I know.
0: Yeah, well, I couldn't even eat a meal in peace. I couldn't take her to the theater unless we sat way in the back row. You know, really, she was always getting me to take her to the zoo. Now, do you realize how many lonely places there are at the zoo where a woman can trap a man?
1: You don't mean it.
0: Yes. Fact is, remember, and the night I murdered her, it was, well, I'll tell you, that was just the last straw.
1: What happened?
0: She came to my apartment. I didn't expect her, you understand. Well, I wanted to be alone with my chest set. But she came in. When I heard what she wanted, I couldn't stand it anymore. Everything went red before me. I was blind. I was blind with rage.
1: Good heavens, what did she want?
0: She wanted me to take her to the zoo again.
1: See here, are you trying to pull my leg?
0: Of course I am. I told you I didn't murder her.
1: I'll give up.
0: Oh, are we coming to a station?
1: No. Just slowing down for the bridge.
0: Huh? Sure you won't join me in a cigarette?
1: Oh, may as well.
0: Here you are.
1: Oh, thanks. Hey, let go.
0: So long.

0: Hold your fire, you fool.
1: What's in?
0: He's undercover. Sonny is a smart man. Probably crawling from one bush to another on the side of the hill.
1: Well, I was only trying to shoot when I last seen him,
0: Well, don't do it. I wish those other fools had stopped shooting, too. He's bound to come out in another place.
1: Well, still and all, sir, I don't see him.
0: Wait a moment. There he is.
1: Where?
0: Now, wait a moment. Don't shoot. You see, he's up on the brow of the hill, out of rifle range.
1: We'd best get after him.
0: No, no, wait a moment. Look. You see? There, he's gone. Down the other side of the hill.
1: We'd best get after him, that's what I'd say.
0: No, wait, I have a better plan. We'd never catch him that way. He's got too big a lead, and besides, he'll go down the hill on the other side a lot faster than we can never go up on this side.
1: But what are we to do?
0: We're going to count on the fact that he's a human being. He'll get tired. He'll get hungry. He's been running around all day, and he hasn't eaten since before he got on that train. He's going to have to sleep somewhere tonight. That's when we'll catch him.
1: How, sir?
0: You go round up the others. We're going to stop in at every farmhouse and every barn in the whole countryside tonight.

0: Aye.
1: Good day, sir. Could you direct me to Alton Shallock?
0: Aye. Straight along the road and cross the lock.
1: Thank you.
0: Are you looking for work?
1: Yes, I'm a chauffeur.
0: You'll find the work in Alton Shallock.
1: Oh, no big houses around here?
0: Only Sir Andrews, and he won't be wanting you. He's had the same chauffeur for 40 years.
1: Oh, I see. Are there no newcomers around?
0: Aye. There's an Englishman, a kind of professor.
1: Professor?
0: Aye. He lives at Alton Shallock.
1: Oh, thanks. I'll try that.
0: You'll not try tonight. It's 14 miles.
1: Hmm. Well, could you put me up for the night?
0: Free?
1: Oh, no, I'll pay.
0: Aye, then. Can you eat the herring?
1: I could eat half a dozen right now.
0: Can you sleep in a box bed?
1: I can try.
0: 2 and 6.
1: Take it now.
0: Thank you. Come in.
1: Thank you.
0: Woman!
2: Aye? What is it?
0: This gentleman will stay with us till the morning. Go make up the box bed.
2: That I will.
1: Your daughter?
0: My wife.
1: No.
0: You'd best go in with her and see your room.
1: Yes, I'll do that. Thank you. Hello.
2: Hello. This is your bed. Could you sleep there, do you think?
1: You try and stop me.
2: You'd be tired.
1: Oh, I'll say I am.
2: Won't you sit down, please, while I make up the bed?
1: Thank you. You been in these parts long?
2: No, I'm from Glasgow. Do you ever see it?
1: No.
2: You should see Sucky Hall Street with all its fine shops and Argyle Street on Saturday night with the trams and the lights and the cinema palaces and the crowds. Oh, and it's Saturday night tonight.
1: You'd like to be there?
2: Aye.
1: You certainly don't get all those things out here.
2: No.
1: Do you always miss them? Hmm? Or just on Saturday nights?
2: I don't like to say.
1: Well, now, I've never been to Glasgow, but I've been in Edinburgh, Montreal, and London. I'll tell you all about London at supper.
2: My husband wouldn't approve of that, I doubt.
1: Why not?
2: Well, he says it's best not to think of such places and all the wickedness that goes on there.
1: Then why not listen now? What do you want to know?
2: Well, is it true that all the ladies paint their toenails?
1: Some of them.
2: And the London ladies look beautiful?
1: Oh, they do. Yes, they do. Oh, but they wouldn't if you were beside them.
2: You ought not to say that.
0: What ought he not to say?
2: Oh.
1: I was just saying to your wife that I prefer living in the town rather than the country.
0: God made the country. Come, woman. Get supper for us.

0: more pudding, sir.
1: No, thank you. I've been extremely well fed.
0: Thank you.
2: You want to look at the weekly paper? It just came today.
1: Yes, I'd like to very much. Thank you.
2: You best look at it right away. I want it when I come back. I'm going to water the cattle. Woman, get the dishes done. You hear?
0: Hi, John.
1: Wouldn't you care to look at the paper?
0: Oh, no, thank you. I read it this afternoon.
1: Indeed. I'm surprised. Does your husband allow you to read the paper?
0: I'd best clear the table. You haven't told me your name, sir.
1: Oh, Hammond.
0: It wouldn't be Honey, would it?
1: What made you think that?
0: You're greatly interested in that murder in London. You looked almost greedy reading about it, and you fit the description of the murderer.
1: What makes you think that he's a murderer? What makes you think that he's guilty?
0: Is he not?
1: No.
0: I want to believe that.
1: It's true.
0: Ah, the poor man. Everybody chasing him now. Everybody against him. If he did not commit the murder...
1: He didn't.
0: He needs a friend.
1: Yes. Yes, he needs someone who knows what it is to be friendless. Someone who has warm human sympathy because she has suffered herself. Because she has needed warmth and sympathy herself.
0: I know too well what you mean, Mr. Honey.
1: Hammond.
0: Excuse me, Hammond.
1: This man they're looking for, you know, I imagine the police are combing the Scottish moors for him. I imagine they're knocking on the door of every house and asking the people if they've seen this man.
0: Why, it would be lucky for him if someone misdirected them.
1: Yes. Someone who has sympathy.
0: Someone who has received sympathy from him.
2: We're a full 15 minutes late to bed tonight.
0: We are that.
2: We've earned twice the money that beggar paid us. Him eating, reading our paper, and keeping us up.
0: He was no bother, John.
2: Was he no? You took a fine fancy to that lollipop woman.
0: No, John.
2: Yes, woman, I know when you're thinking sinful thoughts. And I know a sinful man when I lay my eyes on him.
0: Please, John, what you're saying isn't true.
2: Are you coming to bed now?
0: In a minute.
2: Why do you keep watching out the window?
0: No reason.
2: Just thinking your sinful thoughts.
0: No,
2: eh?
0: John.
2: Well, then blow out the candle. Come to bed.
0: Aye, John. Mr. Honey, wake up.
1: What is it? What
0: there are cars coming. That'll be the police. You'd best be going.
1: Oh, thank you.
0: Hurry up and don't let them catch
1: you. I'm ready. I slept in my clothes. I'll never forget you for doing this. And which way do I go?
0: I'll show you.
2: Hey, making love behind my back.
0: John!
2: I might have known. Get out, woman.
1: Just a minute.
2: Yes, and you, sir. Get out of my house, before
0: Go.
1: And leave you like this?
0: It's your chance of liberty.
2: Get out, both of you.
1: You don't understand. Now, look here. You're all wrong about this. She was trying to help me.
2: Aye, to bring shame and disgrace upon the house.
1: She was trying to help me escape from the police.
2: The police?
1: Yes, the police. They're after me for murder.
2: What?
1: Now they're here. She only came to warn me. I told her about it this evening. Don't let them in, please. Say that I'm not here. I'll make it worth your while.
2: How much?
1: £5.
2: You got that much?
1: Yes.
2: Give it to me.
1: After they're gone.
2: Give it to me now or I'll turn you over to them.
1: Right, here it is.
2: All right. You buck into the bed. Shut him in, woman. Hide him.
0: Do not get into bed. I do not trust him.
1: But he took the money.
0: I could not resist it. Here, let's open the window and listen.
3: Shh. The Portland Place murder.
2: How should I know what of a murder?
3: You didn't see anybody go by him.
2: Well, now, I might or I might not. Is there a reward?
3: Probably there is, yes.
0: That's right. He's asking if there's a reward for you if you get catched.
2: How much is it?
1: Oh, blast him.
3: £200.
0: He'll argue a bit before he lets him in.
2: That's little enough for catching a murder.
0: Now's your time.
1: All right, show me the way.
0: Here. Oh, your jacket's terrible light-colored. I'm afraid they'll see you. Here, you'd best take this black one.
1: Is this your husband's coat?
0: Aye, his best Sunday coat. But never mind. They mustn't see you.
1: But what will happen to you?
0: Well, I'll say I couldn't stop you.
1: He'll not ill-treat you.
0: Oh, he'll pray at me now no more. Go now.
1: What's your name?
0: Annie.
1: Goodbye, Annie. Bless you all the days of your life for this.

0: The dogs will get him, sir. They've got his scent.
1: Yes, I know, but they're going to lose it. This Hanny is no fool. He'd go into the lock. Then what good will the dogs be?
0: That farmer said Hanny was inquiring about the professor out in the shulach.
1: Well, if we lose him, we'll go straight to the professor's cottage.
2: Hurry, hurry, hurry. Oh, please, hurry.
3: How do you do?
2: You're the professor.
3: Yes?
2: Let me in quick.
3: I don't believe I will. Who are you?
2: You wouldn't know my name, but I come from Annabella Smith.
3: Oh. Come in.
2: Thank you.
3: Have a chair.
2: Thank you.
3: Well, sir, what about our mutual friend, Annabella Smith?
2: She's been murdered.
3: Murdered? I'm so sorry, but then in our line of work... Tell me about it.
2: Haven't you read the Portland Mansions affair?
3: So that was Annabella. And the man?
2: I was the man.
3: Excuse me, someone at the door. Someone not so impetuous as to pound as you did. I suggest that you sit quietly in the far corner so that you'll not be seen from the door. Ready?
2: Yes.
3: Gentlemen?
0: We're the police. Have you seen any strangers about this morning?
3: This morning? No.
0: You haven't seen any suspicious-looking bodies?
3: No.
0: No one called at the house?
3: No.
0: No one looking for a job?
3: No one at all.
2: Oh, get rid of them. Get
0: Very
2: rid
0: good,
2: of them.
0: Sir. We're looking for a murderer. We thought he might come here. He mentioned your place, said he might look for a job here.
3: Then if he's a very wise murderer, he won't come near my house. I'll let you know if he does.
0: Thank you, sir.
3: Good day. Well, Mr. Hannay, I suppose I can call you by your right name now. I think the police will bother you no longer.
2: I want to thank you very much, sir.
3: Not at all. Now, tell me more about Annabella. Why did she send you to me?
2: I wasn't even sure it was you. I just knew that it was somebody in out in Ashalik. She was coming here about some air ministry secret. She said it would be smuggled out of the country unless we could see someone in out Ashalik first. Some foreign agent is going to take the secret out of the country unless we can stop him.
3: Did she tell you what the foreign agent looked like?
2: No. She. Oh, yes, yes. There was one thing. Part of his little finger is missing.
3: Which one?
2: Oh, I believe she said it was his right hand.
3: Are you sure it isn't the left hand?
2: No, I'm not sure. Why do you ask?
3: Because it is the left hand. You see?
2: You?
3: Yes, Mr. Hannay. I'm afraid I've been guilty of leading you down the garden path. Or is it up? I never can remember.
2: Why didn't you turn me over to the police?
3: Because you would tell your story. They wouldn't believe it, I suppose, but they might check it. They might. They just might find that you were telling the truth. That would be very embarrassing to me.
2: What are you going to do with me?
3: That's just the point. What am I going to do with you? You're an engaging fellow, Mr. Hannay. I'd hate to hurt you, but... You see, I'm just about to convey some very vital information out of the country.
2: Then Annabella was right.
3: Oh, yes. Annabella was an excellent secret agent. I often tried to get her to work with me, but she wanted too much money. Well, that's neither here nor there. The question is still, what am I going to do with you? And I'm afraid I know the answer.
2: All right, let's have it.
3: I don't think this revolver could be traced to me.
2: You're going to shoot me?
3: I'm afraid there's no alternative, Mr. Hannay.
2: All right.
3: Don't move. What a pity. He was such a young man.

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1: Woman, can I find my hymn book?
2: Your hymn book? Where did you leave it?
1: In the breast pocket of my overcoat. It was hanging here.
2: Oh, Jonah, I'm afraid I gave your coat to that gentleman who was staying here that night.
1: That murderer? Ah! You little fool!
3: Cigarette cases, yes, Sheriff, but I've never seen it happen to a hymn book before.
4: I've never encountered such a peculiar set of events in all my years as Sheriff of Outnashalik.
3: Oh, that's not surprising, you know.
4: The bullet this professor fired stuck in the hymn book, eh?
3: Yes.
4: Well, I'm not surprised, Mr. Haney. Some of these hymns are terrible hard to get through. I've stuck at them myself before now.
3: Hymns that have helped me, eh?
4: That's a good one, Mr. Haney, that's fine. And to think that I've had drinks with that professor, accepted his hospitality. Well, it's a lesson to us all. And how did you escape?
3: Well, of course, he thought I was dead, and while I was still unconscious, he dragged me into the dressing room. When I came to, I got out of the window and came here. Now, Sheriff, I don't want to hurry you or anything, but oughtn't you to be taking some sort of action? This is serious, you know.
4: I know.
3: Well, I mean, if it weren't, I'd never put myself in your hands with a murder charge hanging over me.
4: Never heed the murder, Mr. Haney. I don't doubt you'll be able to convince Scotland Yard of your innocence as you've convinced me. I've sent for someone at the police station next door to come and take your statement down.
3: Thank you.
1: Were you wishing to see me, Sheriff?
4: Yes, indeed I was. Do you think I enjoy playing for time with a murderer?
3: Murderer?
4: Certainly. Haney, you're under arrest on charge of willful murder of a woman unknown in Portland Mansions, London, Tuesday last. Inspector, take him over to the county jail.
1: Aye.
3: But, Sheriff, you heard my story. You believed it.
1: Come along now.
3: It's true, every word of it.
4: Haney, we're not so daft in Scotland as smart Londoners may think. Do you think I believed your cock and bull story about the professor? Where's my best friend?
3: But if the professor didn't shoot me, where did that bullet come from?
4: That's easy. From one of your pursuers on the moor. Isn't that so, Inspector?
1: Aye, that's so, sir. I had to shot at him myself.
3: I demand that you allow me to telephone the High Commissioner for Canada.
4: A trunk call for a murderer? Too expensive.
1: Come along
3: Take
1: now.
3: Take your hands off me.
4: Hey, stop him.
3: Oh, the idiot, out the window. After him. Excuse me.
5: Who are you? Get out of this car.
3: Oh, don't tell me it's you again, that stupid girl on the train.
5: Haney, the murderer.
3: Listen, they're after me again. You've got to believe me this time. I didn't do it. Now, you get that through your head, can't you? I didn't do it. And unless I'm kept from the police, a vital secret of this country will be smuggled to a foreign power. Now, start this car and drive me to safety.
5: I will not.
3: All right, then, I will. Now, let me get in that driver's seat.
5: No! Help! Help!
6: What is it, miss?
5: And this man, he's a murderer. This is Richard Haney.
6: Oh, Haney. Raise your hand.
3: Oh, you little fool. I suppose you think you've been clever.
5: Are you an officer?
6: Yes, ma'am.
5: Well, will you please tell your prisoner not to insult
3: me? You try and stop me.
6: That's enough, Haney. You come along with me.
3: Couldn't you realize that I was speaking the truth in that railway carriage and just now?
5: I prefer not to talk to you.
3: All right. But in all frankness, will you put a call through to the High Commissioner for Canada in London and tell him that an enormously important secret...
6: Oh, do not,
3: An enormously
6: Haney.
3: Important secret is being taken out of this country by a foreign agent. Has that penetrated?
5: Right to the funny bone.
3: Haven't you any sense at all? Put that call through and refer them to me. Will you do this?
5: No. Good night.
7: Well, beg pardon, miss. But I'd like you to come, too.
5: Whatever for?
7: To identify the prisoner formally. I'll take you both to the police station in my car. Then I'll drive you back here, miss.
5: Oh, well, all right. If it's absolutely necessary, let's get it over with. Isn't that the police station on the corner? You're running past it, officer. Tell the driver.
7: The driver knows where he's going.
8: We're not exactly going to the police station, miss.
5: Well, then where are we going?
7: Inverary.
5: Inverary?
7: Yes, this man is to be questioned by the sheriff principal.
5: Well, how far is it to Inverary?
6: 40 miles.
7: Keep quiet, Haney.
6: I'm sorry.
5: Well, isn't the man going the wrong way? Surely Inverary is to the left.
7: There's a bridge fallen down on that road, miss.
9: You say you're a policeman? Might I see your badge?
7: You shut your mouth.
9: No, I won't. I want to make a bet with you. I'll bet you haven't got a badge. And I lay you 100 to 1 that the man you're taking us to has the top joint of his little finger missing. What about it?
7: You shut your mouth.
9: Ha! I win.
10: Hello? Yes, this is the professor. Yes? You say Hobbs has him. Good. You're sure you saw him taken yourself? Fine. With a girl? Oh, dear me, that's too bad. Why? Well, you great booby, simply because I don't too much mind killing Hannay again, so to speak. But I shall regret very much disposing of an innocent girl.
9: Go ahead. Tell the young lady who your boss really is.
7: You shut your mouth.
5: Yes, I wish he would, too. And, officer, if he doesn't, I hope you gag him.
9: All right.
5: I think he's off his head.
9: All right.
11: Oh, blast it.
9: What are we stopping for, driver?
11: It's a flock of sheep. They're all over the road.
7: Oh, yes, we'd never get through them.
5: Well, can't we go back the other way?
7: No, I told you the bridge is down.
11: I'll have to get out and scare them off the road.
7: There are too many of them. I'll help you.
11: What about Henny?
7: Oh, don't mind me.
9: I'll fix Henny. Miss, how'd you like to be a special constable?
5: What do you mean?
9: Handcuffs.
5: Don't put those things on me. What are you doing?
9: Come on, Henny, hold out your wrist.
7: I suppose I must.
5: No, no.
9: Ah, there we are. Now, miss, as long as you stay, he stays. Come on, Bradfield.
11: Yes, sir.
7: Well, how do you like being handcuffed to me?
5: I'll thank you not to talk to me.
7: You don't think I intend to stay here, do you?
5: Well, you can't get away as long as we're handcuffed.
7: Oh, no?
5: Help!
7: All right, I'm going to keep my hand over your mouth, and you may as well not struggle. We're going to run for it. All right, let's go. Come on, run.

0: I think we got away all right.
1: Well, what chance have you got tied to me?
0: Oh, keep that question for your husband.
1: Now, those policemen will get you as soon as it's daylight.
0: They're not policemen.
1: Oh, and when did you find that out?
0: Well, you found it out yourself. I wouldn't have known that was the wrong road. They were taking us to their boss, and heaven help you or me if they ever catch either of us again.
1: Still sticking to your penny novelette spy story.
0: Oh, no. There are 20 million women on this island, and I've got to be handcuffed to you. Now, look here, I'm telling you the truth. I told it to you once on the train and again this evening. Now, I'm telling you for the third time. There's a dangerous conspiracy against England, and we are the only people who can stop it.
1: Please don't tell me that stupid lie ever again.
0: All right, all right. Look, I'm just a plain common murderer who stabbed an innocent, defenseless woman in the back not 4 days ago. How do you like that story? I don't know how innocent you may be, but you're a woman, and you're defenseless, and you're alone on a desolate moor in the dark, handcuffed to a murderer who'd stop at nothing to get you off his hands. Now, if that's the situation you prefer, my lovely, have it, and welcome.
1: I'm not afraid of you.
0: For all you know, I may murder one woman a week. So listen to a bit of advice. From now on, do every single thing I tell you to do, and you'll do it quick.
1: You big bully.
0: You know, I like your pluck, but I don't like you much. Come on, there's an inn.
1: Well, what of it?
0: We're going in there.
1: Well, what for?
0: That's my business.
1: But we're handcuffed.
0: Come on, shut up, will you? Now, remember what I said. You back me up in every single thing I say or do. Now, has that penetrated your pretty head?
1: Only just.
0: All right. All right, come on now, pull yourself together. Put your hand in my pocket. Come on, put it here so they won't see the handcuffs. Come on. Hello? Hello?
2: Oh, come in, Mom. Come in, Sarah. My, my. The young lady's terrible wet.
0: Well, we had an accident with our car a few miles back.
2: Oh, then you'll be wanting to stay the night?
0: Yes.
2: We've just the one room left with the one bed in it. But you'll not mind that.
0: Oh, no, no, no, no. Quite the reverse.
2: Your man and wife, I suppose.
0: Oh, yes. Yes. Aren't we, dear?
2: James!
3: Hey, hey, I'm coming.
2: James, here's a young couple wants to register.
3: Well, here's the book.
2: I'll weigh up and light the fire for you.
3: Will you sign the book, sir?
0: Hmm? Oh, innkeeper.
3: Aye, sir.
0: Could you get us a large whiskey and soda and a few sandwiches?
1: And a glass of milk, please.
0: Hmm? Oh, yes, yes, a glass of milk.
3: Aye, sir. I'll do that while you're signing the book.
0: Good, we got rid of him. I can't write with my left hand, my dear. You take the pen. Come on, go on, take it. The sooner you get used to writing your new name, the better. Mr. and Mrs. Henry Hopkinson. The Hollyhocks, Hammersmith.
1: Tell you, I can't stand this any longer. I'm going downstairs to tell the whole story.
0: Do you think you can drag me with you?
1: Oh.
0: Do you want me to hang for a murder I never committed?
1: Well, so long as they hang you, I really don't care whether you did it or not.
2: Can I come in, sir?
0: Come in, come in. Oh, yes, we were just getting warm here before the fire.
2: I can see that. I thought you might like this hot water bottle to your bed.
0: Oh, thank you. Thank you very much. You'd like a hot water bottle, wouldn't you, my sweet?
1: Yes, darling.
2: Well, good night.
1: Oh, I say, please don't go.
2: Why not? Is there anything wrong?
1: You've got to help me.
2: What's the matter?
0: Well, she wants to tell you something, that's all. Now, we're a runaway couple.
2: Oh, I knew it all the time. You're so much in love. I could see it. Are they after you?
0: Yes, yes. But you won't give us away, will you?
2: Of course not. A good night to you both. You'll not be disturbed.
0: You try anything like that again and you'll get hurt.
1: All right, you one, don't rub it in. Look, can't we get these handcuffs off?
0: I want to very much in the morning.
1: Well, why not now?
0: Because I'm sleepy.
1: Well, I'm not.
0: Well, if we got these handcuffs off, I'd have to stay up all night watching you.
1: Would that be so terrible?
0: No. No, I like watching.

0: Hello?
1: I'm coming. What is it?
0: This is a hotel.
1: I
2: suppose you get a few old people this time of the year.
0: You didn't happen to have anyone tonight, did you?
1: Aye.
0: They weren't by any chance a young couple, were they?
1: Them? Oh, two old maids they was, and stale, too.
0: Could we have a couple of whiskies and soda?
1: I'll fetch it from the back room.
0: Have you got a public telephone?
1: Right there, behind you.
0: Thank you. Out in the Shattuck, 532.
2: Queer place, this.
0: Hello, Professor Jordan. No, it hasn't gone well. The girl handed him over to us, thinking we were detectives. We had to take her as well, because he told her everything. They got away. Yes, I see. You're going where? Well, good luck, Professor. Goodbye.
2: What now?
0: The professor's going to clear out. It's too dangerous with Hannay on the loose. He's warning the whole 39 steps.
2: Will he be able to get the secret out of England?
0: Yes. He's picking up our friend at the London Palladium tomorrow. Everything's going to be all right.

0: Pamela. Good Lord, she's gone.
1: No, I haven't gone. I'm over here by the fireplace.
0: What's the idea? How did we get out of these handcuffs?
1: Well, I told you I'd opened them with my hairpin.
0: Why didn't you run away?
1: I did, but just as I was going, I discovered you were speaking the truth. So I decided to stick with you.
0: Well, may I ask what earthquake caused your brain to work at last?
1: When I left the room and went out on the landing last night, those two men were downstairs and I heard them phoning.
0: What did they say?
1: A lot of stuff about the 39 steps. Somebody's going to warn them. How can you warn steps?
0: Go on.
1: Well, somebody called the professor as taking the secret out of London. He's picking up someone at the London Palladium today.
0: The London Palladium? I don't know what a theater has to do with it, but come on, we're going to London.

0: Quite right, madam. It's true their ministry has a new thing that quite a lot of people are interested in.
1: Well, then, please.
0: But they're positive that no papers are missing about it that would be of any use at all to a spy.
1: But I tell you, I'm quite certain. There's a man leaving the country tonight with something.
0: Since you telephoned from Scotland this morning, we've made the most extensive inquiries.
1: Well, it's obvious that I'm wasting my time here.
0: Just a moment, please, miss. There is one thing you haven't told us. Where's Richard Hannay?
1: I haven't the faintest idea.
0: I see. Well, you're in the telephone book, aren't you?
1: Yes.
0: If anything crops up, we'll give you a ring.
1: Thank you. Goodbye, Commissioner.
0: Goodbye. Henry, get a couple of men and follow that girl. She'll lead us to Hannay, all right.

0: Touch me. Richard.
1: I'm glad you've come. Listen, the professor's in that box up there.
0: I've been to Scotland Yard. They've refused to do anything. They say there are no papers missing.
1: Wait a minute. Listen, I've heard that tune before. The music hall. Annabella.
2: Ladies and gentlemen, with your kind attention and permission, I have the honor of presenting to you one of the most remarkable men in the world. Every day he commits to memory 50 new facts and remembers every one of them.
1: The same little man. I've got it. All the information is inside Mr. Memory's head.
0: I don't understand.
1: Don't you see? The papers were borrowed, memorized by Mr. Memory, and then replaced.
0: Oh, yes.
3: Mr. Henney.
4: Thank you.
3: Police.
4: A question,
3: come along.
1: Oh, the police. Well listen. There's something you ought to know.
3: Come quietly.
1: Oh, yes, but that man on the stage.
3: Look here, old man. You don't want to cause trouble and spoil other people's entertainment. Do you? Now, then, come quietly.
4: One at a time, please. One at a time. One question, please.
1: Now, wait a minute, officer. Mr. Memory, what are the 39 steps? Come on, answer up. What are the 39 steps?
4: The 39 steps.
1: Answer me. What are the 39 steps?
4: The 39 steps is the name of an organization of spies collecting information on behalf of the Foreign Office of...
1: The professor. It was the professor fired that shot. Come on.

0: he's still conscious?
1: We got the man who shot him, sir.
0: Good. All right, Mr. Hannay. What was it you wanted to ask him?
2: Mr. Memory, what was the secret formula the professor had you memorize?
3: Will it be all right? You're telling you, sir?
2: Yes, the professor sent me. I'm the man you're to tell it to.
3: Big job to learn it. Biggest job I ever tackled. Don't want to throw it away.
2: It will be quite all right.
3: The first feature of the new engines, its greatly increased ratio of compression, represented by R1 minus 1 over R to the power of gamma. Angle of 45 degrees. Dimensions of cylinders as follows. This device renders the engine completely silent. Am I right, sir?
2: Quite right, thank you.
3: Thank you, sir. I'm glad.

0: Tickets, tickets, please.
1: I have it right here. Here we are.
0: Going to Scotland, eh?
1: Yes.
0: Holiday?
1: No.
0: Live there?
1: Unfortunately.
0: Well, have a good trip, miss.
1: Thank you.
0: The diner will be open in another hour.
1: Oh, I don't believe I want your dinner.
0: Ticket, please.
1: Well, I just gave my ticket. Richard!
0: May I sit down?
1: Well, of course. What are you doing on this train?
0: I'm going back to Scotland.
1: Holiday?
0: No.
1: Well, you certainly don't live there.
0: No.
1: Richard Hannay, we're not starting this all over again. They're not after you again.
0: No. No, this time, I'm not being pursued.
1: Well, what then?
0: This time, I'm doing the pursuing. Come here.
1: Oh, Richard.
0: I think I'm going to like Scotland this time.

0: From Studio One at CBS, you have just heard Mr. Glenn Ford, starring in Fletcher Markle's production of The 39 Steps by John Buchan. Another of the world's great stories from radio's celebrated playhouse of dramatic entertainment. Tonight's script was prepared by Robert Sanadella, and the original musical score was composed by Lana Domian and conducted by Alexander Semler. Now again, Mr. Markle.
1: May a producer identify the principals in tonight's cast. In the foreground,
2: Richard Hannay
1: was played, of course, by Mr. Ford, who is currently starred in Columbia Pictures film comedy, The Mating of Millie.
3: Pamela
1: was played by Kathleen Cordell.
4: Annabella
1: was Mercedes McCambridge.
5: The Crofter
1: was played by Everett Sloan.
6: The Professor
1: was John Stanley.
7: Arnie
1: was Miriam Wolfe.
8: Mr. Memory
1: was Hedley Rennie.
9: Mr. Hobbs
1: was played by Lauren Gilbert. Frantically active in the supporting cast were Robert Dryden, Neil Fitzgerald, John Merlin, Brainerd Duffield, Alan Devitt, Ivor Francis, Mary Michael, and Louis Quinn. The music hall divertissements were performed by Miss Jean Tye. Next week from Studio One, the return to our microphones of a great American novelist and a great American actor. They've been a very fortunate combination before on this series, and we're sure they will be again. Our story is Sinclair Lewis's provocative portrait of a middle-class businessman whose name was Babbitt. And our star is the magnificent and quite irreplaceable Mr. Walter Houston. We hope you'll be with us. And now until next week, until Walter Houston starring in Babbitt by Sinclair Lewis, this is Fletcher Markle with a good night and thank you from all of us in Studio One.

0: A program you won't want to miss. That's Report Card, the next production of the famed CBS documentary unit. 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
3: Presents Hollywood. Lever Brothers Company, the makers of Lux Toilet Soap, bring you the Lux Radio Theater, starring Barbara Stanwyck and Burt Lancaster in Sorry Wrong Number. Ladies and gentlemen, your producer, Mr. William Keeley.
4: Greetings from Hollywood, ladies and gentlemen. Tonight's play reverses the usual relation between radio and motion pictures. Sorry Wrong Number was first a radio drama, and it achieved such success on the air that Hal Wallace decided to make a picture of it. He assigned the author, Lucille Fletcher, to expand her short drama into a full-length screenplay, and the result was a triumph of suspense drama. The rest of the success story you know, because the Paramount picture with Barbara Stanwyck and Burt Lancaster as the stars was one of the top films of the year. Tonight, Sorry Wrong Number completes the circle and comes back to radio with Miss Stanwyck and Mr. Lancaster in their original screen roles. Just as our drama had a double success story, so has our product, Lux Toilet Soap. It's been a favorite for years in the regular size, and now the new bath size has made Lux Soap a hit all over again. The curtain rises now for the first act of Sorry Wrong Number, starring Barbara Stanwyck as Leona and Burt Lancaster as Henry. In the tangled network of a great city, the telephone is the unseen link between a million lives, servant of our common needs, confidant of our inmost secrets. Life and happiness wait upon its ring, and horror and loneliness, and sometimes even death.
5: Operator, operator, operator.
6: Your call, please.
5: Operator, I've been ringing Murray Hill 32491 for the last half hour, and the line is always busy. Will you ring it for me, please?
6: Murray Hill 32491. One moment, please.
5: It's my husband's office. He should have been home hours ago. I can't think why that ridiculous wire should be busy. They always close that office at 6 o'clock.
6: I am ringing your number.
5: Thank you. Oh, it's busy again. Operator, the line is busy. Now, will you please...
7: Hello?
5: Hello, Mr. Stevenson, please.
7: Hello?
5: I want to speak to Mr. Henry Stevenson.
7: Hello, George speaking.
5: Hello, what number is this?
7: Everything okay for tonight, George? Plant says the coast is clear.
5: I beg your pardon, but I'm using this wire.
7: What about the time? Still 11:15?
8: 11:15. You got it all straight now?
5: Hello?
7: Yeah, I think so. At 11 o'clock, the private patrolman goes around to the bar on 2nd Avenue for a beer. Then I get in through the kitchen window. I wait until the train goes over the bridge in case a window is open and she should scream.
5: Who is this? Hello?
8: The client says he doesn't want her to suffer long.
7: You know me, George.
8: And don't forget the jewelry. He wants it to look like a robbery, see? That's very important.
7: Okay. Now let me check the...
5: Hello? Hello? Oh, that's awful. That's horrible.
6: Operator?
5: Operator, you just gave me a wrong number. I was calling Murray Hill 3, 2491, but instead I was cut into some other number that you dialed. The wires must have been crossed or something, and I just heard the most dreadful thing, a murder.
6: Yes, madam.
5: I want you to get that wrong number back for me at once.
6: I'm sorry, madam, I do not understand.
5: I just told you, you dialed a number for me, and then those horrible men came on, and well, it's unnerved me dreadfully. I'm an invalid,
6: I'll
5: and I...
6: I'll connect you with the chief operator, madam.
5: Well, do something, please.
6: This is the chief operator. May I help you?
5: What? Oh, yes. Yes, you may. I'm an invalid, and I've just had a dreadful shock just now on this telephone, and I'm very anxious to trace the call. It was about a murder, a terrible, cold-blooded murder of a poor, innocent woman tonight at 11:15.
6: Yes, madam.
5: I was trying to reach my husband's office. He should have been home hours ago. It's almost 10 o'clock. I'm all alone tonight. My nurse has the night off because my husband promised he'd be home by 6.
6: About the call, madam.
5: I don't know any of the neighbors as we live permanently in Chicago, and it so happens that the couple I have working for me had some important date or other. I don't know, a movie, I suppose. They said it was promised them 3 weeks ago. You'd think they'd at least have checked with me before leaving. They know I'm not well.
6: About the phone call, madam.
5: I told you, I kept getting a busy signal. Then I asked the operator to call for me. And then, out of a clear sky, I was cut into this ghastly conversation between two killers.
6: I suggest you call the police, madam.
5: Oh, for heaven's sake, all this idiotic red tape. You just sit there and let people die. Oh. Is anyone downstairs? Gertrude. Gertrude, are you down there? Oh. Oh.
6: Oh. Operator.
5: Give me the police.
8: First of all, there's a lot of people named George. As for the private patrolman and Second Avenue and the bridge, well, Second Avenue is a very long street.
5: I don't care about...
8: Do you know how many bridges there are in Manhattan?
5: Oh, this is insane. I tell you, a woman is going to be murdered.
8: But a clue of this sort, why, it's not much more use to us than no clue at all. Unless you think there's something phony about all this.
5: Phony?
8: Or that somebody's trying to murder you.
5: Me? Oh, that would be ridiculous. I mean, why should anybody? What have I...
8: Yeah, you see, lady, you got nothing to worry about.
5: Now, just a minute. All right, don't listen to me. Who cares? Oh, Henry, why did you leave me alone? Why did you leave me alone here? His secretary. Henry's secretary, she'd know. Her number's on the pad. Jennings. Miss Jennings, Elizabeth Jennings.
6: Why, no, Mrs. Stevenson. I haven't any idea where Mr. Stevenson is.
5: He was supposed to be home hours ago.
6: Well, that's odd, isn't it? The last time I saw him was when he left this afternoon to keep an appointment.
5: What appointment? Where?
6: Well, I don't know, but I do know he had a luncheon date with a young lady.
5: What young lady? Tell me, Miss Jennings.
6: Mrs. Lord, Mrs. Frederick Lord. She seemed very anxious to see Mr. Stevenson.
5: Mrs. Lord?
6: I heard him make a date to meet her for lunch.
5: Why, Mrs. Lord phoned here this afternoon.
6: Oh?
5: Yes, the nurse answered. I have the memorandum right here. Mrs. Lord, 4:50 p.m.
6: I'm afraid that's all I know, Mrs. Stevenson. But I'm sure it's nothing to worry about. Mr. Stevenson's so devoted. He speaks so beautifully of you. Well, if there's anything I can...
5: No, no, thank you, Miss Jennings.
6: I do hope I haven't let a cat out of the bag.
5: Good night, Miss Jennings. Mrs. Lord... A young lady, she said. Lunch and gone all afternoon. Hello?
9: Mr. Stevenson, please.
5: He's not in. Who's calling?
9: It's Mr. Evans again. Do you know where I could reach him?
5: I'm sure I don't know where Mr. Stevenson is. Call back later.
9: Would 15 minutes be all right? I haven't much time.
5: Yes, 15 minutes.
9: And if he should come in, the name is Evans. It's very important.
5: Yes, yes, I'll tell him. Mrs. Lord, telephone. 4:50 p.m. Murray Hill, 3-9266.
10: Hello?
6: Is Mrs. Lord in?
10: This is Mrs. Lord. Who's calling, please?
6: Mrs. Henry Stevenson. It so happens my husband hasn't come home this evening. I thought perhaps you might give me some idea.
10: Yes, but I can't talk now.
6: I can't hear you.
10: Could I call you back?
6: Call me back? fly. Is anything wrong?
10: Leona, this is Sally. Sally Hunt.
6: Sally Hunt?
10: I'm sorry if I sound ridiculous, but I can't talk now.
6: No, wait. If you're the Sally Hunt I used to know...
10: I'll call you back as soon as I can, Leona.
11: Hey, Sally, who was it?
10: One of the girls, dear. She wanted a recipe.
11: Hey, Joe, I'd like a bottle of beer. You got any on ice?
10: Oh, no, I'm afraid not. I'll run down to the store.
11: Thanks, honey. And hurry back. Joe is dying.
12: Sally Hunt. Oh, yes. Yes, that was long ago. College, spring dance. He was Sally's date. He was with her when I met him. Henry. Henry dancing with Sally.
10: Hello, Leona. This is Mr. Henry Stevens.
5: Hello, Henry. Well, can I cut in?
13: If you don't mind, miss, where I come from, it's the man who does the picking.
5: All right, go ahead.
13: But why don't you get somebody your own speed? I'm sure there are better dancers around.
10: Oh, you'll do all right, Henry. Leona knows her way around the floor.
5: Thank you, darling. Well, Henry, let's dance.
13: So your name's Cuddle, huh? No relation to, J.B. Cuddle.
5: Distant. He's my father.
13: Your father?
5: Anything wrong with that?
13: Oh, no, nothing wrong. What do they call you? The aspirin heiress?
5: You from out of town?
13: Well, that depends on what you call out of town.
5: Oh, I don't know. Carvin?
13: I'm trying to be funny.
5: Okay. What do you call out of town?
13: Brassville.
5: Oh. What college is up there?
13: No college, Miss Cuddle. Just factories. I never even finished high school.
5: Neither did my father. He always says if a man has talent for making money, why should he waste his time in school?
13: I guess your old man ought to know.
5: What do you say we sit the next dance out?
13: Why?
5: I've got a car, Mr. Stevenson, a brand new one, a Lagonda. You ever drive one?
13: I never even heard of one. Besides, I'm with Sally.
5: Oh, don't worry, she'll never miss you.
13: But maybe I'll miss her. Why didn't you think of that?
5: Oh, come on, don't be silly. For once, I'm not kidding.
13: And neither am I. So long, Miss Cotterell.
5: Well, Henry, it took me a few days, but I finally got you in my car. How do you like it?
13: Fine. Only we don't go together.
5: It's a lot easier to see you here than, well, with Sally Hunt. I'd never put the two of you together in a million years.
13: Why not?
5: Oh, you're both so different. You belong in different worlds.
13: Yeah. What are you stopping for?
5: Why not? It's nice here.
13: Sure, it's nice here. Take a look. This is Grassville. Stick around a few years and then see how much you'll like it.
5: What do you do, Henry?
13: I work in a drugstore.
5: Well, that's a coincidence.
13: Sure. I work in a drugstore and your father owns 100 of them.
5: Would you like to meet him?
13: Say, who are you kidding?
5: Nobody. Dad will like you. You're young, healthy, ambitious.
13: Why don't you stop? What does a girl like you want with a guy like me?
5: Dad's coming to New York next weekend. I'm cutting my classes on Saturday. Want to come with me?
13: I don't know. When you look at me like that, Come on, let's get out of here.
5: No, not yet, Henry. Not yet, darling.
14: Sure, I like him, honey, but he's nobody, Leona. And what has he got? Nothing.
5: And what did you have, Dad, when you started?
14: Besides, I thought you said he was sort of engaged to that girlfriend of yours, that Sally something.
5: Oh, that's all over with. Dad, I love him.
14: Love him? Oh, come on. If I really thought you did, you know I'd be the first one.
5: Oh, no. Don't start telling me that.
14: Leona, what's the matter?
5: You make me laugh. What does it really matter to you if I love Henry or not? All you want is for me to stay here with you for the rest of your life. You're afraid of losing me.
14: Haven't I always let you do anything you ever wanted to do? But marriage is something else. I've worked hard. I built up a big business just for you. And you yourself wouldn't want to see some worthless cluck of a husband, a guy who
5: doesn't even... Let me alone.
14: Leona,
5: you don't
14: please.
5: Care about me. You're thinking only of yourself and your business. You're hateful, selfish, and hateful.
14: Leona, stop it, dear. You'll make yourself sick.
5: And what good is your wonderful money and your wonderful business if I'm dead? Yes, that's what you want to do, drive me into my grave. You don't care just as long as your business is safe.
14: How can you say things
5: oh,
14: like...
5: Oh, go away. Don't touch me. Don't you dare touch me.
14: Darling, listen to me. I didn't mean to...
5: Oh.
14: Look, we'll talk it all over again as soon as... Leona. Wilson! Oh. Wilson, quick, call a doctor!
10: Sally.
12: Sally Hunt. I took Henry away from her. She couldn't stand it. Even after all these years, she couldn't stand it. Going to him today, seeing him in his office. Hello?
6: Leona, this is Sally again. I'm sorry I had to be so mysterious before, but I just couldn't talk at home. My husband was there.
5: Well, this is all certainly rather odd, to say the least.
6: Oh, this whole thing must seem very peculiar to you, Leona. Hearing from me after all these years. But I had to see Henry again today. I've been so worried about him.
5: Worried? About what?
6: Well, my husband, he's with the district attorney's office. And a couple of weeks ago...
15: Funny, Sally. Here in the newspaper about an old boyfriend of yours.
6: Old boyfriend?
15: Yeah. Remember Henry Stevenson?
6: Oh.
15: Pictures in the paper. Mr. and Mrs. Henry Stevenson, she's the former Leona Cotterill of Lake Forest, Illinois, have taken a house for the summer in Sutton Place. Mrs. Stevenson, in poor health for several years, is here to consult with specialists. Mr. Stevenson is vice president of the Cotterill Drug Corporation.
6: Are you tearing it out for me?
15: Oh, no. No, it may come in handy in a case I'm working on.
6: What sort of a case?
15: Oh, special investigation. Joe's on it, wouldn't
6: he? Henry hasn't done anything wrong, has he?
15: Sorry, I one too many questions. Hey, don't tell me you're still stuck on that guy.
6: Oh, don't be silly, darling.
15: Hello. Anything happened, Joe? And Stevenson fell for it, huh? Oh, sure, we'll go. Look, tell Volga to line it up. No, $5,000's enough, and $100 bills, and make sure they're marked. And for Pete's sake, keep your mouth shut. Thursday, huh? Okay, 10 o'clock. So.
6: I'm sorry if this seems involved, Leona.
5: Involved? I simply don't know what you're trying to tell me.
6: Well, wait till I finish. I know I didn't have any right to do it. But that Thursday, I went to South Ferry. I don't know what I expected to see, but... Well, anyway, I spotted Fred and his friend Joe from the police. There was another man with them. I guess the one who was to bring the $5,000 in marked bills. Well, I followed them.
5: Followed them? Where?
6: Aboard the ferry and over to Staten Island. They went far out to a very desolated stretch of beach. Nothing but a few broken down shacks and an old deserted house. I had to stay way behind them so they wouldn't see me. But then they went in the house. That gave me a chance to come closer. There was a freshly painted sign out front. 20 Dunstan Terrace, it said. And the name Evans. W. Evans.
5: Evans?
6: Do you know him?
5: I've never heard of him. Well, what happened?
6: Well... After a while, a motorboat came into shore and tied up at a pier in back of a house. A man, sort of elderly, got out of the boat and went into the house. He was carrying a suitcase. A little later, my husband came out. Only now he had the suitcase. Well, he didn't come home until late that night, and I was dying to ask him what happened, what possible connection it could have with Henry.
5: Well?
6: I didn't dare ask him, Leona. But things have happened since, and unless we do something, something drastic, it may be too late.
5: Your 5 minutes are up. Please deposit 5 cents for the next 5 minutes.
6: Oh, just a minute, please. I know I have another nickel. Are you still there, Leona?
5: I'm here. This is one of the queerest things I've ever heard.
6: Yes, I know. And I just didn't seem to be able to connect Henry with it. That's why I finally went to see him today.
5: What did you find out?
6: Well, I met him for lunch. He told the captain he was expecting a very important phone call, and then we sat down.
13: It's been a long time, Sally. 8 years. Tell me, how's dear old Gratzville these days?
6: I don't know, Henry. I haven't been back.
13: So you're married now, hmm? Living here in New York?
6: Yes. My husband's with the district attorney's office.
13: Oh?
6: That's why I want to... Henry, what I'm trying to say is this. A few days ago, I saw a picture of you in the newspaper. Vice president now.
13: Sounds beautiful, doesn't it? Biggest drug business in the country.
6: I was sorry to read that Leona isn't well.
13: Yes. Chicago doctors don't seem to know just what it is. Her trouble, I mean.
6: Henry, what do you do in the drug business?
13: Push buttons, like all other vice presidents.
6: Oh, but I'm serious.
13: So am I. I'm almost as important as the office boy.
6: Don't mean to be inquisitive. I only mean this for your own good.
13: Mean what for my own good?
6: Well, yesterday my husband was making out a report...
15: We have your phone call, Mr. Stevens.
13: Oh, thanks. Excuse me, Sally. I'll be right back.
6: Well, I waited a while, Leona... But Henry didn't come back,
5: please,
6: and then I...
5: Please deposit 5 cents for the next 5 minutes.
6: Operator, but I haven't been talking 5 minutes. I deposited another nickel only a couple...
5: I am sorry, madam. Please deposit another 5 cents.
10: but I haven't any more change.
6: Hello.
10: Leona, I'll have to call you back. But I only wanted to say that Henry never came back to the table and that he is in trouble.
6: Fred's been talking to the police. I've heard him mention Henry's name over and over again. And there's someone else in it, too. That man called Evans.
16: Your 5 minutes are up, madam.
6: Waldo Evans. He owns that house on Staten Island.
16: I am sorry, madam. I will have to disconnect you.
5: Reverse the charges. Put them on this phone. Operator.

0: In a few moments, we'll bring you Act Two of Sorry, Wrong Number. Now, here's Libby Collins, our Hollywood reporter. Well, Libby, that was the gala evening we all had at the premiere of 20th Century Fox's new picture, 12 O'Clock High.
1: Yes, indeed. And for one person in particular, it must have been the thrill of a lifetime. I'm thinking about our little Lux girl, Jackie Barnes.
0: The winner of the national contest for the prettiest 15-year-old Lux girl.
1: Mm-hmm.
0: Jackie was an honored guest at the premiere. She certainly was a radiant youngster.
1: She got more compliments than she could count that evening.
0: Well, that's the way it is with Lux girls, Libby. You know, Jackie was telling me how impressed she was with 12 O'Clock High.
1: As everyone was. It's always good news when Gregory Peck heads a cast. And this time, I think he has the best role of his career.
0: Yes, he makes the tough commander of a wartime bomber group an unforgettable personality.
1: It's a gripping story you feel intensely. The dangerous flying sequences, the day-by-day strain those men endured. The whole cast is magnificent.
0: 12 O'Clock High is one picture, Libby, where the men take the honor.
1: Yes, except for Joyce McKenzie. She plays the one feminine role. Makes her debut in pictures as the Army nurse.
2: There's another lovely Lux girl.
1: She is indeed, John. Like so many successful young actresses, she finds Lux toilet soap gives her complexion just the care it needs.
2: Recent tests by skin specialists prove that Lux soap care really works. In actually 3 out of 4 cases, skin became softer, smoother, in a short time. No wonder Lux toilet soap is the leading beauty soap, not only in Hollywood, but all over the country. If you haven't tried it, why not begin your Lux soap facials tomorrow? Remember, 9 out of 10 screen stars recommend this gentle protecting care. Now, our producer, Mr. William Keeley.
0: Act Two of Sorry, Wrong Number, starring Barbara Stanwyck as Leona and Burt Lancaster as Henry. It's a moment or so later. Through an open window, the night air drifts slowly in Leona's window, heavy with the heat of a New York summer. Leona lies motionless on the bed, and the sounds of the night become magnified. The tugboats on the river, the hum of distant traffic, the muffled roar of a train passing over a bridge, and then suddenly...
3: Hello?
4: Leona, this is Sally again. Can you hear me?
3: I can hear you.
4: I'm calling from the subway station. The stores around here are all closed. I've just been home, Leona, and some more has happened. That house on Staten Island, the one I told you about, well, it was burned down this afternoon. The police have captured 3 men. But this Waldo Evans escaped.
3: But who is Waldo Evans? And for heaven's sake, what's his connection with my husband?
4: I still don't know, Leona. But I do know the whole thing has something to do with your father's company.
3: Oh, that's absurd. My father called me from Chicago this afternoon. He never mentioned a word. Now look, who's been arrested and why?
4: 3 men. And I don't know why.
3: And why do you think Henry's one of them?
4: I didn't say that. I only know that somehow he's terribly involved.
3: Did anyone say he was going to be arrested?
4: No, not exactly.
3: Then what are you talking about? Why are you calling me like this? Are you still jealous that I took Henry away from you? Can't you bear to see me happy? Can't you stop telling lies and making trouble even now?
4: Leona, I can't talk anymore.
3: Then I'm right. You are just trying to make trouble.
4: No, no. Fred and Joe, they're coming down the subway platform. If my husband should see me here... Leona, I've got to hang up.
3: Hello? Oh. Yes?
5: This is Western Union. We have a message for Mrs. Henry Stevenson.
3: This is Mrs. Stevenson.
5: The telegram is as follows. Darling, terribly sorry, but last minute remembered annual drug convention tomorrow in Boston. Taking next train out, back Sunday morning.
3: Oh.
5: Keep well. All my love. Oh. And signed, Henry. That is all, madam. Do you wish us to deliver a copy of the...
3: Oh. Oh, no.
6: Then I wait till the train goes over the bridge in case your window is open and she should scream.
7: The client says the coast is clear.
6: I got your message, George. Everything okay for tonight?
4: Henry's in trouble. Desperate trouble.
6: Darling, terribly sorry. Take the next train back to Sunday morning. Then I wait till the train goes over the bridge. Then I wait till the train...

0: Dr. Alexander? Doctor, this is Mrs. Stevenson.
1: Oh, yes, Mrs. Stevenson. How are you?
0: I need you right away, Doctor. Please, come right over.
1: Now, Mrs. Stevenson, what seems to be...
0: I said I want you to come over at once.
1: I'm afraid I can't tonight, Mrs. Stevenson. Now, be sensible. If you just make up your mind to cooperate with your husband and me in our plan of action...
0: Plan of action? What are you talking about?
1: Mrs. Stevenson, I explained everything in my letter over a week ago.
0: Letter? What letter?
1: But surely your husband... Hasn't he spoken to you, Mrs. Stevenson?
0: About what?
1: Look, you try to compose yourself now, and perhaps we can discuss it tomorrow.
0: We'll discuss it now. Do you hear me? Now, this very minute.
1: Well, if you insist upon knowing, your husband called at my office about 10 days ago. He seemed quite concerned about your condition.
2: Naturally. Anyway, we discussed your illness at great length.
3: Still a puzzle to me, Doctor. I still don't know what's wrong with her.
4: Well, Mr. Stevenson, your wife's illness seems to date far back to her early childhood. Is that true?
3: Yes, I suppose so.
4: But you knew nothing about it when you married her?
3: No, not until after a couple of years. You see, we were living with her father then, in Lake Forest. I remember early one morning.
5: Why did you do that, Henry? Why did you send the maid for my handbag?
3: Why? Because there's something in it that I need.
5: Well, how much money do you want?
3: I'm sorry to disappoint you, Leona, but this time it isn't money. Simply that I wrote Ferguson's telephone number in your notebook last night. And I want to call him. We have a date for lunch.
5: You know perfectly well you're having lunch with me today.
3: I know, Leona, but I won't be able to make it. This date with Ferguson's rather important.
5: Oh? More important than me, I suppose?
3: Oh, isn't that, Leona? It's just that... Well, it's about a job.
5: You have a job. What on earth are you talking about?
3: Leona, I've been meaning to say this to you for weeks. I just don't belong in your father's business.
5: Who says you don't?
3: I do. I say it. Working for your father is like running in a dream. No matter how hard you try, you know you'll never get anywhere. I don't want to graft off your charity for the rest of my life. I want a chance on my own.
5: Only you're not getting the chance. I won't have you traipsing around, you hear? Just because Dad doesn't go falling all over himself, you're not going to throw away $1 million business like Cotterell's for an idle whim. It happens to be my business too, you know. And to think my own husband turns up his nose at it. Now call Ferguson and tell him you've changed your mind. Go on, Henry, call him.
3: But I haven't changed my mind.
5: You're still going?
3: Yes. And someday you'll see it'll be better for both of us.
5: Henry! Henry, wait!
3: Now, that's a little silly, isn't it? Locking the door?
5: You're not going, Henry. Not as long as you're my husband.
3: Oh, come on, Leona. Give me that
5: you
3: key.
5: You can't do it. You can't do this to me. Nobody's ever done it. Nobody, nobody.
3: Will you please stop and give me that
5: Henry,
3: key?
5: Henry, please. If you love me at all. Henry, I beg you. I'll talk to Dad. I'll do anything. Anything you want. Only don't leave me. Don't go away.
3: Give me that
5: no,
3: key.
5: No. No, I won't. I won't. I won't. Oh. Oh, Henry, you're hurting. Henry, please.
4: Your husband told me, Mrs. Stevenson, that in spite of your opposition, he had lunch that day with Mr. Ferguson. When he got home that evening, he said your father was waiting for him at the door, angry and worried.
6: All right, Henry. Come in the library. I want to talk to you.
3: What's the matter? Where's Leona?
6: Leona's in bed. She had an attack, a heart attack. She almost died.
3: Heart attack?
6: Did you two quarrel this morning?
3: Yes, but what's that?
6: Weren't you supposed to have lunch with Leona?
3: Yes, but I had to see someone else. Look, Mr. Cotterell, if you don't mind, I'd like to see Leona.
6: You'll see Leona when she's ready to see you. Just in case you don't know it, Leona's had a heart condition since childhood. Her mother died of it the day Leona was born. Leona can't stand being treated the way you did this morning. She never has been before, and she's not going to be now by you or anyone else.
3: And what happens if once in a while I have an opinion of my own?
6: I don't give a hoot about your opinions, Henry. Have them. Think anything you like. But while you're in this house, you'll do what my daughter tells you to do.
3: I think you should know that the argument this morning was about a very important decision.
6: Don't be a fool.
3: A decision I made as much for the sake of Leona's future as for my own.
6: Was it for her that you had lunch with Ferguson? Well, did you get the job?
3: No. No, I didn't.
6: And I'll tell you why you didn't. It so happens I'm a pretty good customer of Ferguson's. I buy more than $2 million worth of dyes every year. Now, who do you think he's going to care about, you or me?
3: So that's what happened.
6: Now, who else in Chicago would you like to have lunch with about a job? Oh, face up to it, Henry. Just as long as you're my son-in-law, you're working for me and nobody else. If you really cared for Leona the way I do, you'd have done the same thing in my place. Besides, you haven't done so badly for yourself. I'll go upstairs and see Leona. She's been asking for it.
4: Well, Mrs. Stevenson, as I say, we discussed all these things in my office 10 days ago, your husband and I. I asked Mr. Stevenson how long this heart attack of yours lasted.
3: Oh, she got well right away, Doctor. Maybe I should have pulled out then and there. But I didn't pull out. Somehow I couldn't. Her father wasn't altogether wrong. I hadn't done too badly for myself. Anyway, from that time on, I began to compromise. Always with the hope that somehow, someday, I'd win out on my own. But it wasn't long before we were right back where we started.
4: Another attack?
3: Yes, sir. I remember one day in particular. I had an idea that I thought, that I hoped might help the situation.
5: Henry, you mean you brought me here just to look at an apartment?
3: Oh, you'd be crazy about it, Leona. Now, come on, let's go in and look it over.
5: I'm not interested, Henry.
3: But you haven't even seen it. Why, there are terraces on all four sides.
5: I've told you 1,000 times we don't need an apartment.
3: Leona, it's not an apartment I'm looking for. What I want is a home of our own. You just can't go on living with your father indefinitely.
5: I don't see why not. There's plenty of room and I like it. Besides, who's going to pay for this little penthouse?
3: Well, I hope eventually I will.
5: Oh, eventually. But in the meantime, it's my money and I'm the one who's going to pay for it.
3: Okay, Leona, let's go.
5: Oh, Henry, you're so naive. You're like a little boy with a box of candy. I just can't throw my money away on everything you happen to see. There's a limit.
3: Sure, there's a limit. I'm supposed to follow you around like a pet dog tied to a chain. I'm supposed to like whatever crumbs you want to throw.
5: Oh, don't be ridiculous.
3: Yes, you've got me sewed up 16 different ways, 3 meals a day and pocket money.
5: That's all you care about. That's all you married me for, my money. I should have known it. I should have known
3: it. Oh, stop it, Leona. Please, just for once, will you listen to me?
5: You hate me. You're bored with me. All you want to do is get away.
3: Okay, I'm bored. Bored stiff. Who wouldn't be with that neat little routine you've got cooked up for me? What do I have? Nothing. Nothing of my own. Not even the studs on my shirt or the matches in my
5: pocket.
3: Henry,
5: how can you say this to me?
3: You once told me I'd love this kind of life, remember? Well, do you want to know something? I do love it. I love it now more than you'll ever know. But I want to be my own boss, profiting by every bit of it. Not just a stooge on the outside looking in.
5: Henry, get me some water. Quick.
3: Listen to me, Leona. Please.
5: Oh.
3: It isn't that I want to be without you. I could love you still if only you'd try to understand.
5: Henry, my purse. Henry, the pills. And my purse.
3: That attack kept her in the hospital nearly 3 weeks, Doctor. At the time, I thought it was all my fault. But no matter what I did, her attacks increased in violence and became more frequent. About a year ago, Leona, well, she just seemed to give up hope of ever getting well. She took to her bed more or less permanently. It was my idea to come to New York and see you. The doctors in Chicago said she didn't have much of a chance. Anyway, we rented the house on Sutton Place, and here we are. And believe me, it's been more and more like a nightmare.
4: Mr. Stevenson, there's absolutely nothing wrong organically with your wife's heart.
3: Nothing wrong.
4: I've examined her thoroughly. And what you've just told me confirms what I've thought from the start.
3: And that is?
4: Her condition is mostly mental.
3: Mental?
4: She's what we call a cardiac neurotic. Her attacks are brought on by her emotions, a lack of control, her frustrations. Whole thing is probably quite unconscious on her part. Now, I'm not saying your wife isn't sick. Mentally, she is sick, and her attacks are real enough. But, given the proper treatment, she may snap out of it entirely. Well, I'll call on her tomorrow. There's a psychiatrist I wanted to see.
3: Doctor, I wish you could wait a few days. I'd like to think this over.
4: Think it over?
3: Yes, you see, she's so easily upset. And I think that maybe I ought to prepare her. You know, get her used to the idea.
4: Well, a few days more or less won't matter, I suppose.
3: Unless you wanted to write her a letter. It might make it easy for her to take, and it would give me more time to talk to her.
4: Well, it's an extremely delicate matter, Mr. Stevenson. But if you think you can manage it, let's try it that way. Give me a ring in a couple of days. Meanwhile, I'll write the letter.
3: Thanks, Doctor. Thanks for everything.
4: Well, that's exactly the way I left things, Mrs. Stevenson, 10 days ago. As your husband requested, I wrote you the letter.
0: And I'm telling you, I never received a letter.
4: Well, let's not worry about that now. I've told you everything, and now I want you to relax.
1: Do you have that sedative I prescribed?
5: Yes, yes, it's here.
1: Well, then take some. Double the dose, and I'll...
5: Liars! Liars! Liars! Liars! Oh. is it?
7: This is Mr. Evans. I've been trying to get you, but your line has been busy. Has Mr. Stevenson come home?
5: No, no, he isn't here. He won't be back until Sunday. And will you please, please tell me what this is all about? Why are you calling him? Who are you?
7: I've already told you, Mr. Stevenson, and I'm very sorry if I've annoyed you. But there are names and addresses that are very important for Mr. Stevenson to know. So if you'll be good enough to take the following message...
5: What are you talking about? I can't take any messages now.
7: If you'll please tell Mr. Stevenson that the house at 20 Dunstan Terrace has been burned down. I burned it down.
5: You what?
7: Also, that I do not believe it was Mr. Morano, the name is spelled M-O-R-A-N-O, who betrayed us to the police. And since Mr. Morano has been arrested by the district attorney's office, there is no necessity for the money.
5: Oh, this is fantastic. What money? Who's Morano?
7: Thirdly, tell Mr. Stevenson that I escaped, and I am now at the Manhattan address. However, I do not expect to be here after midnight. If he wishes to find me, he may call me at a phone number, Bowie 2-1000. And now, if you'll be so good as to repeat the message...
5: Oh, you're insane. Do you realize I'm a terribly sick woman?
7: I'm very sorry for you, Mrs. Stevenson. I don't know. Perhaps it would be better to tell you the true facts. I mean now, before they are gobbled by the police. Maybe then you'll understand. But if you're ill...
5: I don't know what or whom to believe. So much has happened to me tonight. And I'm sick. My doctor says I'm...
7: I'll tell you all I know, Mrs. Stevenson.
5: Well, tell me then. Tell me.
7: It started over a year ago at your father's factory in Chicago. You see, Mrs. Stevenson, I had worked in your father's company for many years. I'm a chemist. Anyway, late one afternoon, your husband walked into the laboratory and
8: we pause now for station identification. This is CBS, the Columbia Broadcasting System.

0: In a few moments, we'll continue with Act Three of Sorry, Wrong Number. Our guest tonight is Barbara Ann Knutson, young Paramount starlet. Aren't you glad, Barbara, you were present at a certain little theater production one evening?
1: A lucky evening for me, Mr. Keeley. A talent scout saw me, arranged for a screen test,
0: and here you are in picture.
1: Yes, and from now on, I'm going to work like mad. Oh, it must be wonderful to be a great actress like Olivia de Havilland.
0: Well, I gather you've seen her new picture, The Heiress.
1: Not once, but three times. I can understand why the New York Motion Picture Critics gave Miss de Havilland the award for the best performance of the year.
0: And how did you like Montgomery Clift as the money-conscious suitor in The Heiress?
1: He's splendid, so dashing and romantic, too. And Ralph Richardson as a stern father is simply perfect.
0: Do you remember the scene where he compares his unpopular daughter with her sought-after cousin?
1: Oh, yes. The party scene where Mona Freeman is the reigning belle. She's like a Dresden doll, so blonde and dainty.
2: Those lavish costumes of the crinoline era suit her beauty very well.
1: Yes, Mr. Kennedy. And she's just as delicate and lovely in real life. Always so beautifully groomed.
2: Real luxe loveliness, huh?
1: Exactly. Mona Freeman gives her complexion daily luxe soap care. And she's really keen about the new bath size cake.
2: 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For a luxurious, refreshing, relaxing beauty bath, you simply can't buy a finer soap.
1: That's the way I feel. I love the nice fragrance it leaves on the skin.
2: Thank you, Miss Barbara Ann Knudsen. 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Its rich, abundant lather and delicate flower-like fragrance make a wonderfully refreshing beauty bath. 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Here's our producer, Mr. William Keeley.
0: The curtain rises on the third act of Sorry, Wrong Number, starring Barbara Stanwyck as Leona and Burt Lancaster as Henry. The clock on the table says 10 minutes to 11 o'clock, but Leona Stevenson, clutching the telephone, listens with mounting bewilderment and fright to the voice of a man named Waldo Evans.
3: Yes, Mrs. Stevenson, your husband came into the laboratory and started asking me questions about the drugs we use and how we prepare them.
4: Well, this is very interesting, Mr. Evans. So, this is where the formula for all our products are developed, huh?
5: That's right.
4: Some of these drugs must be very valuable.
5: Oh, yes, Mr. Stevenson, very valuable.
4: See. And tell me, what do you do with them?
5: Well, they go into the various Cotterell products, sir.
4: Mm-hmm. And you're the man in charge here, huh?
5: Yes, sir.
4: I see. Well, thanks for your time, Mr. Evans. I was just curious.
5: Thank you, sir. Good night, Mr. Stevenson.
3: Time to time, he'd drop into the laboratory and visit with me.
5: And one night, when it was storming, he offered to drive me home.
4: So you're a bachelor, Mr. Evans. Well, I didn't know that.
5: Yes, sir. I live in a rooming house on Chestnut Street.
4: A man all by himself, no responsibilities. Tell me, why do you work so hard?
5: Well, to tell you the truth, sir, because I have a hope. An ideal, you might say. In a few years, I hope to retire.
4: Retire, huh?
5: Oh, I have it all planned, sir. I'm going back to England. I hope to raise horses, sir. Well, not race horses. Just horses, sir. Do you care for horses, Mr. Stevenson?
4: Well, I'm afraid I haven't thought very much about them.
5: Oh, then you're missing a great deal. Well, that's my hope, sir. To live there quietly and raise horses.
4: Why have you waited this long? Money?
5: Money, of course. But someday I'll...
4: Well, why wait until you're old? What good is a dream when you're too old to enjoy it?
5: Oh, I've thought of that, Mr. Stevenson. I suppose the zest does come out of things with the encroachments of old age.
4: Now, you're talking, Wally. My motto is, if you want something, get it now.
5: It's the next turn to the right, Mr. Stevenson. Chestnut Street.
4: You know, Wally, I've been thinking. There might be a way out.
5: A way out?
4: Yes. To have your little place in England. Everything you want.
5: Indeed, sir.
4: And all you have to do is to make a little mistake every now and then.
5: Mistake?
4: In the laboratory. I've been checking on it, Wally. The way you're set up, no one would ever know.
5: Mr. Stevenson, I better say goodnight, sir.
4: Wait a minute. The differences in the amounts of those raw drugs you handle need be so slight that nobody but yourself would ever know.
5: I don't understand, sir.
4: Look what you've done for the company all these years. And what have you gotten out of it? Not a tenth of the salary you should be getting.
5: No, please, Mr. Stevenson.
4: Now, don't be silly. I've already talked it over with someone else.
5: Talked it over with whom?
4: A man named Morano. He can handle all the raw drugs that we can get. And then we split. You, Morano, and I.
5: Mr. Stevenson, I just can't believe it. You're a young man, vice president of the company. A wonderful future ahead of you.
4: Don't make me laugh. Yes, I'm young. Young enough not to waste my life in dreaming. There are things I want to do, big things, and the only way to do them... I'm sorry, Wally. I thought you were my kind of a person. I trusted you.
5: But what if we were caught?
4: Why should we be caught? We'll make our pile and stop before anyone even guesses what went on. Morano knows just what to do. Besides, for once, there's an advantage in being Cotterell's son-in-law.
5: Yes. Yes, I see.
4: I thought you would, Wally. Well, partner, we're in business.
5: And so we started, Mrs. Stevenson, a systematic plan of lobbying your father's company. By September of last year, I had banked the sum of $7,500. But then I received a memorandum from the personnel office.
4: Will you please stop your whining? Didn't you read the memo? You're not fired. They're simply transferring you to the New Jersey plant.
5: But they must suspect. This is a warning. I'm sure of it. I'm through, Mr. Stevenson.
4: Look here, you old fool. We've been stooges up till now. Morano's played us for suckers. This is our chance to get rid of him. That transfer of yours is just what I've been looking for.
5: I don't understand.
4: Look, I'll tell Morano you've been fired, that the deal's all washed up. Meanwhile, you're back there in New Jersey. We'll operate on our own and we'll split Morano's share between us.
5: But I'm just a chemist, Mr. Stevenson. I don't know anything about disposing of drugs.
4: But I do. I know all about it. Now listen. The Cotterell plant in New Jersey is in Bayonne. And just across the bay from Bayonne is Staten Island. I happen to know a little about Staten Island.
5: About 6 weeks later, we began operations, Mrs. Stevenson, on Staten Island, New York. Our headquarters was an old abandoned house, 20 Dunstan Terrace. There, twice a week after work, I would come from your father's plant in Bayonne. And there, Mr. Stevenson would telephone me or mail me his instructions from Chicago. A little over 3 months ago, Mr. Stevenson arrived in New York. A few nights later, when I went to 20 Dunstan Terrace, I found that your husband was not alone.
6: Come right in. We've been waiting for you.
4: Wally, this is Morano.
5: Morano?
6: You didn't expect me, did you, Mr. Evans? Well, neither did Mr. Stevenson. But here I am. You see, I have ways of finding things out. For instance, ever since the two of you broke off our pleasant little association in Chicago, I find you've accumulated a rather large bank account. Am I right?
4: What about it? I'm warning you right now, Morano. Don't you try any funny business.
6: Relax, Mr.
4: I'm warning you.
6: I said relax. Sure, you're a big, strong guy, Mr. Stevenson, but mussing me up won't get you anywhere. You see, I merely represent an organization. But we had what you might call a board meeting, and the vote was 7-1 against you. Now, that's pretty serious. That's like a death sentence.
4: Oh, cut it short, Morano. What do you want?
5: Mr. Stevenson, please, give them what they want. Mr. Morano, you can take everything I've got.
4: Shut up.
6: Now, if you were to turn back what you've accumulated, Mr. Stevenson, and pay us $200,000 for our injured feelings, I might get the board to reconsider their decision.
4: You know as well as I do I don't have that kind of money.
6: But you have such wonderful connections. A millionaire father-in-law, a very rich wife.
4: Yes, a lot of good that does. Why do you suppose I went into this racket?
6: But I thought I read somewhere about your wife being sick. Very sick.
4: What about it?
6: Well, she has life insurance, hasn't she? Made out in your name. I'm pretty sure the board will give you, say, 90 days to raise the money on something like that.
4: Why 90 days?
6: Isn't that what the doctor in Chicago said? She wouldn't get better?
4: Yes, that's what he said, but... Well, what's that?
6: Well, just a little IOU to make it legal, you see. Everything can be straightened out without any trouble, without any rough stuff.
4: But suppose something happened, and my wife didn't. I mean, if she got better.
6: I wouldn't worry about that, Mr. Stevens. You've got a doctor's word for it, haven't you? They know their business. So here, take the pen and sign the piece of paper.
5: What I have just told you, Mr. Stevenson, took place 3 months ago. I need not describe Mr. Stevenson's distress when the IOU became due last Wednesday. As I understand it, Mr. Stevenson saw Mr. Milano, but his request for an extension was refused. And now, inasmuch as I have already given you the final message, I believe the rest explains itself quite simply.
7: Mr. Evans, where is my husband? Where is Mr. Stevenson now?
3: I wish I knew. Perhaps if you tried the Bowery number.
7: The Bowery number? What Bowery number?
3: The one I gave you when I first started to talk. Mrs. Stevenson, I'm afraid I must ask you to check it all.
7: I can't.
3: I'll repeat it once more. Point one, the house at 20 Dunstan Terrace was burned down this afternoon. I did it. Point two, I escaped. Point three, Mr. Milano has been arrested, so it will not be necessary to raise the money. Point four, it was not Mr. Milano who told the police.
7: Just give me the Bowery number, the one for my husband.
3: Point five, I am at the Manhattan address now, but I'm leaving. And may be found at Bowery 2-1000.
7: Bowery 2-1000.
3: Yes, after midnight. Good night, Mrs. Stevenson. And thank you very much.
7: Bowery 2-1000. Bowery 2-1000. Oh, Henry.
8: Oh. Bowery 2-1000.
7: Is this Bowery... Is Mr. Stevenson there?
8: Mr. who?
7: Stevenson, Mr. Henry Stevenson. I was told to call by a Mr. Evans.
8: In just a minute, I'll see. Stevenson?
7: Yes, Stevenson.
8: Hold on. Hello?
7: Yes?
8: No, he's not here, ma'am.
7: Oh, well, Mr. Evans said he might be expected. Could I leave a message?
8: Message? Now, look, lady, if this is your idea of a joke...
7: Oh, please help me. What number is this? What am I calling?
8: Bowery 2-1000. The city morgue.
7: Oh! Oh!
9: Operator.
7: Police! Give me the police quickly.
9: I will ring the police department.
7: No!

0: I overheard a conversation, a telephone conversation about a murder to be committed at 11:15. I don't know what's happened to my husband. If something isn't done, I'm afraid I... What was that?
1: What was what, madam?
0: That click just now on my telephone, as though someone had lifted the hook off the extension downstairs.
1: I did not hear it, madam, and if you were...
0: Well, I did. There's someone in this house. There's someone downstairs. And they're listening to me now. Who is it? Who's down there? Oh. Hello?
1: New Haven is calling Mrs. Henry Stevenson. Is she there?
0: I can't talk now. Call back later.
1: I have a person-to-person call from Mr. Stevenson. Do you not...
0: Did you say Mr. Stevenson? Mr. Stevenson from New Haven?
1: Do you wish to accept the call, madam?
0: Oh, yes, yes.
1: One moment, please. Here's your party, sir.
2: Hello, darling?
0: Henry, where are you?
2: I'm on my way to Boston, dear. Stopping off between trains in New Haven. Didn't you get my wire?
0: Yes, I got it.
2: I was sorry I couldn't reach you by phone before I left. But, of course, I knew you'd be all right.
0: Well, I'm not all right. There's someone in this house, Henry. Right now, I'm sure of it.
2: Now, honey, how could there be? Don't tell me you're still alone.
0: Well, of course I'm alone. Who else could be here? You promised to be home at 6 o'clock.
2: I know, Leona, but I thought I explained it to you.
0: I've been alone for hours. I've been a prey to every kind of horrible call. And Henry, I want you to call the police. Do you hear me? Tell them to come over at once.
2: Now, honey, you know you're perfectly safe. The doors are all locked and there's a private patrolman. You're right in the heart of New York City and the phone's there at your bed.
0: Henry, what do you know? What do you know about a man named Waldo Evans?
2: Why? What do you ask?
0: I had a long talk with him just a little while ago about you.
2: About me? Well, what about me?
0: Oh, he told me some terrible things. Some of it sounded insane, but some of it, maybe it was true.
2: You mustn't listen to every crackpot that calls you up, dear. Now, just try to forget him.
0: He said you'd been stealing from Dad's company. Is that true, Henry?
2: Leona, of course it's not true.
0: Well, he left some kind of a message for you that the house on Staten Island had been burned down and that the police knew everything and that Morano had been arrested and... Henry, are you still there?
2: Yes, I'm here.
0: They said you were a criminal, Henry, a desperate man. And Evan said you wanted me to die.
2: Leona.
0: And that money, Henry. That money those people wanted. Why didn't you ask me for it? Why, I'd have given it to you gladly if it would have saved your life. I'll give it to you now if it isn't too late.
2: That's all right. Forget about it.
0: I didn't mean to be so awful to you, Henry. I only did it because I loved you and I thought you didn't love me and that you'd go away and leave me.
2: Leona.
0: Yes?
2: I want you to do something for me.
0: Will you forgive me first, Henry? Will you?
2: I want you to try to get out of bed.
0: Please, Henry, please.
2: Leona, listen to me. Try to get out of bed.
0: I can't get out of bed.
2: You've got to. Walk over to the window and stop screaming, Leona. Scream out of the street.
0: I can't move, Henry. I'm too frightened and I...
2: Keep trying. Otherwise, you've only got 3 more minutes to live.
0: Henry!
2: Don't talk anymore. Just get out of that bed. I confess everything. I did steal from your father, and I was so desperate that I even tried.
0: Henry.
2: I arranged...
0: Henry, I can hear footsteps. Somebody's coming up the stairs.
2: Get out of that bed. Walk, Leona, walk.
0: No. No, I can't. Henry. Oh, Henry, save me. The train. I can hear the train. It's near the bridge. And I...
2: Please, Leona, wait for them to get me. They'll know. They'll find out from Morano.
0: Oh, no. No, please. Please don't. Oh, please. Please, I'll give you anything. Please, no. No.

0: For a thrilling experience in the theater, our thanks go to this evening's stars, Barbara Stanwyck and Burt Lancaster. They're coming downstage now for a curtain call. You know, it's good to have you both back.
1: And it's nice to be back.
2: Bill says you got him in bed with the audience, Barbara.
1: In what way?
0: Well, we keep getting letters asking why you haven't been here for so long. And we have to keep explaining that you've made one picture right after another with no time off in between.
1: One thing is sure, Bill. I haven't forgotten the Lux Radio Theater or Lux Soap. It's my favorite complexion care and has been for years.
0: And that's one of the nicest compliments Lux has ever received.
2: Barbara, tell me if you can. Isn't she wonderful?
1: I sound like Andy Devine.
2: She says she sounds like Andy Devine. Tell me, Barbara, how many pictures have you made that still aren't released?
1: Four, Bray.
0: And what's the first one we'll see?
1: The Hal Wallace production, Thelma Jordan.
0: Oh, yes, Wendell Corey's in that, too. You know, when you and Hal Wallace get together on a picture, we know it's going to be a hit. Bert, I hear you are off for New York in a few days.
2: Yes, I've just finished my own Norma F.R. production of The Hawk and the Arrow at Warner Brothers. And now I'm going to New York to see a few shows and take a brief vacation.
0: Well, your last vacation you spent out on the road with a circus as an acrobat. Nothing like that this time?
2: Not unless you have to be an acrobat to get tickets to South Pacific. Bill, tell me, what's next Monday's show?
0: Next week, Burke, one of America's best-loved characters will return to this stage. The gentleman I'm talking about is Mr. Belvedere. And our play is the 20th Century Fox hit, Mr. Belvedere Goes to College. Naturally, we'll have the original Mr. Belvedere here to play the part, the amazing Clifton Webb. And besides Mr. Webb, we have two other stars, Colleen Gray and the popular Robert Stack. A great comedy and the return of Mr. Belvedere all on next Monday night.
1: Everybody will love it, Bill. Good night.
2: Good night.
0: Good night, and thank you. Ladies and gentlemen, there's a great deal of vague and sentimental talk about the American economic system. But here are some cold facts. Since 1910... we have increased the income of each household from $2,400 to about $4,000. And the figures are in dollars of the same purchasing power. We've done it by increased production, and yet we work 18 hours less each week for this extra money. This is the miracle of America. Lever Brothers Company, the makers of Lux Toilet Soap, join me in inviting you to be with us again next Monday evening when the Lux Radio Theater presents Clifton Webb, Robert Stack, and Colleen Gray in Mr. Belvedere Goes to College. This is William Keeley saying goodnight to you from Hollywood.
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5: We've been here for more than 36 years. 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
7: How do you do? Scientists tell us we are what we repeatedly do. Or maybe you're the kind of person who works out every morning. Or you eat candy for lunch every day. Maybe you have a habit of fudging the numbers at work to make yourself look better. Or maybe you have a habit of lying to a loved one. If you are what you do, how do you feel about yourself if you keep messing up? If you're always in trouble with the law, endangering the lives of others and yourself, would you ever believe grace was possible for you? Or would you believe you were nothing more than your mistakes? Today we'll meet a man who kept on making dangerous decisions until his heart and mind and life were unshackled.
8: Hey, who thinks I can chug this beer faster than Tom, huh? God, hey, do I hear a $5 bet? Do I hear $10? Come on now. It's the 4th of July. Free your pockets. Let freedom ring.
9: Bernie.
8: Hey, Roger, what are you doing here? Oh, we invited you. You said you didn't want to come. Did you miss us?
9: I came because there's been an accident at home in the lake.
8: What do you mean?
9: Your father. Bernie, you need to go to the hospital right now.
7: This is Unshackled, dramatizing true life stories produced in Chicago by Pacific Garden Mission. While the city of Chicago still faces issues of violence and unrest, it's also home to Pacific Garden Mission. 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And every day, hundreds of men, women, and children of all ages and backgrounds seek help. Through your gifts, God provides nourishing meals, fresh clothing, and a safe place to sleep for those in desperate need. And above all, He provides the love that can set us free. And that's what this program celebrates. Now for broadcast around the earth, here is program number 3497 in the series Unshackled, the program that makes you face yourself and think.
10: In the Minnesota Iron Range town of Hibbing, where I grew up, the iron ores were booming, and so were the bars. People in my blue-collar town loved to celebrate their profits from the mines. You know, human standards tend to be relative. In comparison to some of the other kids in my town, I wasn't so bad. And while they might be considered alcoholics in another part of the country, in Hibbing, people were just enjoying themselves, including my father and mother.
11: Dad? Dad?
12: Not now, Bernie.
11: Dad, Mr. Johnson's boat's loaded up. We're ready to go fishing now. Are you going to sleep all morning?
12: Well, it was a late night.
11: Oh, Dad, please. The lake looks so perfect right now. Come on, please. Mr. Johnson's ready waiting for us.
12: Just give me a little longer.
11: Remember how many fish we caught last year? That was so awesome.
13: Some dental.
11: Don't you want to go?
12: I don't feel well.
11: Mr. Johnson's waiting. He said we're going to go without you. Dad.
12: Oh.
7: The man in our story pursued a life of self-indulgent gratification. This is the story of where that path led him and how he turned it around. The true story of Bernie Bischoff, right now on Unshackled.
10: Despite his drinking habits, my dad was loved and well-respected in our community. He and my mom raised us 10 kids. Yep, 10, in the church. I remember singing Amazing Grace without understanding what any of it meant. My sister seemed to have cornered the market on being perfect, but the role of troublemaker was wide open. One day, I shoplifted a green squirt gun shaped like a brass knuckle. An employee caught me and called my dad to come pick me up.
11: I'm so sorry, Dad. Dad, did you hear me? I said I'm sorry.
12: You think the rules don't apply to you?
11: Well,
12: you think everyone else has to pay, but not you. You're above that? Come on, Bernie, don't be an idiot.
11: Where are we going?
12: We're going to have a talk with the chief of police.
11: Mr. Braxton?
12: That's right.
11: That's Billy's dad.
12: So? You do this again, you'll be picked up by the police, not me. Just want to prepare you for what that's like.
11: But what if Billy's home? Dad, I've never stolen anything before, and I promise I never will again.
12: Well, good. I'm glad to hear that. This is the Braxton Street, right?
10: I was half truthful. I wouldn't shoplift again, but that squirt gun certainly wasn't the first thing I had stolen. My father had no tolerance for my misbehaving, but meanwhile, his own life continued to spiral. One night he nearly got killed while driving home intoxicated, but it was downplayed, and his political career continued to thrive, keeping him very busy with work. My mother started finding her own ways to numb her loneliness.
13: Kara, is Bernie picking you up after school?
14: If he's on time.
10: I'm always on time. Unless I decide not to be.
14: You see what I mean?
13: Bernie.
10: Okay, I will. Want to play cards?
14: How do you not have homework?
10: I get it done.
13: All right. As soon as I down this coffee, I'm off to the grocery store. Your father just informed me we will be hosting yet another gathering for some of his associates tonight. I have no idea what I'm going to make or how I'll do it in time, but I'll figure it out, right?
10: Yeah. Bye, Mom.
14: You totally will. See ya. Did you see what was in her cup?
10: Coffee?
14: Whiskey.
10: Whoa.
14: Bernie.
10: What?
14: I'm worried about her.
10: Well, so am I, but what are we supposed to do?
14: I'm concerned about you, too. Dad knows you hollowed out the middle of a book to hide your pot pipe in.
10: How did he find that out? Oh, well, don't worry. I have it under control. It's not that I didn't care. I just wasn't paying that close attention to my mom. Though I suppose you pay attention to the things you care about. I guess all I really cared about was me. What would feel good to me right now? That's how I made decisions. One such decision senior year of high school was to get high and drive with my friend Roger to a new video arcade at the mall.
15: Well, the question is, will they have Mrs. Pac-Man?
10: Oh, I think so. Fred said they've got like 3 rooms of games.
15: I don't know. Mrs. Pac-Man is a pretty rare find.
10: I'll bet you a 6-pack.
15: You're on. Screen, dude. Go!
11: Did you just flip him off?
15: Yeah, he saw me.
11: Roger, look out!
15: Oh, no! Bernie!
10: The oncoming car hit the passenger door where I was seated. We were carried down the road at highway speed. My head knocked out the passenger side window. My glasses broke. Glass went into my scalp. It was very loud, and then it was quiet. I was shaken by the accident, but not enough to deter me from that lifestyle. I spent 2 more years in Hibbing, living at home and going to community college where I majored in partying. One night I came home and my dad was waiting up for me.
11: Oh, hey, Dad.
12: Sit down.
11: Yeah, let me just grab some water.
12: Sit down.
11: All righty.
12: Do you know what time it is?
11: No.
12: 3:30.
11: Okay.
12: How long are you going to keep doing this?
11: This is just... I'm in college, Dad. This is what it's like.
12: This is not what you're going to be like. Not anymore.
11: Okay, this isn't a big deal.
12: You are capable of so much more than the way you're living, Bernie. You're a good writer. You're a funny guy. Curious. But you're drowning yourself in this mess of bad friends and drugs and drinking and coming home late and sleeping till noon, and I'm done with it.
11: What do you mean, you're done with it?
12: I mean, it can't continue while you're living under my roof.
11: Dad, come on.
12: No, Bernie. You listen to me. This is unacceptable. You will grow up right now, or you can go throw your life away somewhere else. But I will not have this in my home. You hear me?
11: It's not like you set such a perfect example.
12: What did you say to me?
11: Whatever.
12: I have a career, a family, a home. I've done things with my life.
11: So why do you drink so much?
12: I drink in moderation, something you know nothing about.
11: Oh, sure. You were real moderate the night you ran the car off the
12: road. That's enough. Now get out! Decide if you want to get your act together. Otherwise, find a new place to sleep.
10: I did not see that coming. But I would figure it out. I had a place to stay for the weekend, at least. My dad gave me the talk on the 3rd of July. Later that day, I left to go camping up north with some friends. But on the 4th of July, another buddy drove up to tell me my dad had been in a serious accident. I raced home into the hospital.
14: And so he and Johnny had been throwing the frisbee. Johnny on the shore, Dad in the lake. And then after the game ended, we were hanging out, and I looked out and saw Dad just floating off the dock. I tried to do CPR while Stacy ran to the neighbors because we...
10: No phones at the cabin.
14: Right. But by the time the ambulance got there, it was...
10: But we don't know if it's too late, right? I mean, he's still breathing right now. You can see, can't you?
16: Look at the brain monitor.
14: It's been that way. A flat line since he got here.
10: Mom, I'm so sorry. I should have been there. I didn't get to say hi. I didn't get to say... Dad, I'm sorry. I'm really sorry. I love you. I love you. I'm so sorry. The next day, the doctor shut off the respirator. My dad had blacked out while swimming. And the last conversation we had was about how disappointed he was in me. With my reckless lifestyle, I remember looking at my dad lying in the hospital thinking, that should have been me.
7: We'll hear the rest of Bernie's story in just a moment. Here's the president of Pacific Garden Mission, Phil Kwiatkowski.
17: 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I'd like to take a moment to update you on our ministry here at Pacific Garden Mission. 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
10: After my father's death, I moved out to attend the University of Minnesota Duluth as planned. That fall, I was still burdened with guilt about my dad. I moved into an apartment with my friend Don.
15: Cool if I just pick a cupboard?
10: Yeah, whatever's good. Hey, thanks for bringing all the kitchen stuff. Looks nice.
15: Yeah, well, the perk about having divorced parents is that they both give you money to get college stuff.
10: Yeah. That must stink sometimes, though, them being separated.
15: Yeah, well, I couldn't get one normal holiday, but money was never a problem.
10: Who's that?
15: Customer.
10: Pot?
15: No, man. I got some other stuff. We can do something tonight. Part of our housewarming festivities.
10: Sweet! Don sold lots of drugs I'd never tried before. They made me feel better, even just for a night. I was a philosophy and Eastern religions major with no idea what I was trying to learn or do with my life. I wrote and edited the school newspaper, but mostly I got really good at foosball, drinking games, and gambling. During my senior year, I ran into Pete, who I knew was one of Don's card-playing buddies. He asked me if I wanted to grab lunch.
18: I haven't seen you since that card game last year.
10: Yeah, it's been a while. I live at a house a few blocks from there with some other guys now. We're thinking of having a toga party. We can let you know once we figure out a date.
18: We'll see. What do you think about life after death?
10: What?
18: Do you believe in eternal life?
10: But where did that come from?
18: I don't know. I've just been thinking about it, and you, and wondering what you thought.
10: Well, I figure I'll live forever in some form, like I'll become a blade of grass or a spirit of some sort.
18: What do you think about Jesus?
10: Like Jesus?
18: Yeah.
10: I don't know. I don't really think much about that. I guess he is, or was, a super spiritual dude with good ideas who liked to get to a level of perfect living that I could never get to. Although, actually, some of the books I'm reading from Eastern religions...
18: You're doing the reading?
10: Yeah, I read a lot of stuff. Made me think that others besides Jesus had supernatural powers, and maybe I could reach that level also.
18: The Jesus level?
10: Yeah.
18: Jesus says, I am the way, the truth, and the life. No one comes to the Father but by me.
10: Now, I've heard that before.
18: So if he's wrong about that, then he's not a dude with good ideas. If he's wrong...
17: then he's lying. Well, I think he was a good teacher about some stuff.
18: Who claimed to be the key to eternal life. He's either crazy or he is who he says he is.
17: Oh, I don't know. I just... well, whatever. I'm glad that that works for you. I was really impressed that Pete had seemed to find something that gave him hope and peace about his life and the next. But at that time, the Jesus stuff didn't really jive with what I had going. Yes, I'd messed up. I would keep messing up. That didn't mean I deserved to go to hell, I thought, if that's even a thing. I thought about Pete and what he had said from time to time, but certainly wasn't convicted enough to change anything about what I believed in or how I was living. That meant putting myself and others in grave danger. Like the time I woke up in so much pain, I could barely talk. Oh, man, what happened last night? Oh, my body feels like it got run over by a truck.
15: Yeah, that, or it fell three stories to the dirt. Take a look at our balcony.
17: Huh? Oh, my goodness. Locked out of our apartment after a late night of partying, I tried to climb up to our balcony. I made it three stories before a board broke. I fell unconscious on the dirt, and my landlord had helped me get back upstairs. I was banged up, but okay. And then there was the accident with Tony.
14: How much did your friend have a drink?
17: I don't know, officer.
14: Did you know he was intoxicated when he got behind the wheel?
17: Oh, not to the extent that he was.
14: A drunk driver, none of you in seatbelts, and your truck rolls down a hill. You're lucky to be alive.
17: After that came my first DUI.
14: Do you know why I pulled you over?
17: Not really, ma'am.
14: You were driving down the center of the road.
17: Was I? Yeah, I'm just picking up pizza. Yeah, I'm only two blocks away.
14: Get out of the car. I want to see you walk a straight line.
17: Thankfully, I was stopped before I got any further. My second DUI was much scarier.
14: How are you feeling?
17: I'm all right. Thank you.
14: Your car flipped over a few times, end over end.
17: Yes.
14: Your face is...
17: yeah, my face hit the steering wheel, or maybe the shifter.
14: How you're alive is a miracle.
17: Yeah, well...
14: Super Bowl Sunday. Were you coming from a...
17: My girlfriend and I just broke up, and I was upset. And I went to a party, and I just...
14: and you drank too much, and you put your life and everyone else's on the road in danger. That's a DUI, young man. Goes on your record.
17: And I wish I could say I learned my lesson. But not long after that, the officer found me knocked out in another totaled car.
14: Son, wake up.
17: What? Oh, my. No, no,
14: Don't move. There's glass in your head from the windshield, I imagine.
17: Whose car is that?
14: I said don't move. Just listen. The ambulance is on the way. In the meantime, I want to make it all clear to you. You were coming from a...
17: party.
14: Uh-huh. And you crashed into a parked car. Both cars are totaled. Thank the Lord you hit a car with no one in it. This is your third DUI. That's serious. You have a problem, and you better fix it before you kill someone.
17: I would be issued four DUIs. I walked away from five totaled cars. And there were a number of other tickets and accidents. I was out of control. And I put so many people in danger. I deserved to die, but I always walked away beat up but relatively unscathed. One day, God started to get my attention through a woman named Karen. I was working for a local paper at the time.
19: Thanks for the coffee.
17: Well, thanks for advertising in our paper. It seems like your charity does really amazing work.
19: Thank you. Yeah, I'm proud to be a part of it.
17: What's that like, being proud of your life? I'm just kidding, kind of.
19: Oh, well, there's stuff I'm not proud of, but I know someday I'm going to have to account for what I did with what I was given.
17: You mean like at your funeral or in a memoir?
19: No, I mean like in front of God.
17: Oh.
19: We all deserve, at least I believe, as the Bible says, we all deserve to be punished for our sins, but... because of Jesus, I don't have to pay that penalty. He did it for me.
17: Interesting.
19: I I didn't mean to get quite so deep right off the bat.
10: No. It's fascinating. Yeah, I grew up in a church. Maybe it wasn't a very good church, but I never understood it. I don't understand it still.
19: Hey, you should come to our Bible study on Friday. Oh, except I'm going to be out of town. Well, you should come anyway.
10: On a Friday night?
19: Yeah. Think you could spare one?
10: I'll see. I'll think about it.
19: Hey, if nothing else, you work in a newspaper, right? You must be a little bit curious.
10: She was right. I was totally curious. Who were these people? Who was this Jesus they couldn't stop talking about? Did they really study the Bible on Friday nights? So I took a night off from bar hopping in order to check it out. I felt weird pulling up to this strange house where I wouldn't know anyone.
8: Hey there, what's your name?
10: Hi, how you doing? Yeah, I'm Bernie. I'm a friend of Karen's.
8: Oh, yeah, she mentioned you might be stopping by. I'm Bill, and this is my house. Glad to have you. Grab some pop and sit by me on the couch.
10: Bill lent me his Bible so I could follow along. There was writing all over it. Pages were falling out. I was struck by what a treasure it seemed to be to him.
15: Welcome, everyone. Welcome. Let's take a look at Ephesians 2, verses 8 and 9. I'm reading from the King James Version. For by grace are ye saved, through faith, and that not of yourselves, it is the gift of God, not of works, lest any man should boast.
8: Now, Pastor, what does that mean? We're saved by grace?
15: Well, before we agree that we are saved, we must agree that we need to be saved, yes? Bill, why don't you read what it says in Romans 3:10?
8: All right, let's see here. As it is written, there is none righteous, no, not one.
15: So we are all sinners, yes? Anyone want to make a case for why they're not a sinner? It says it right here. There is none righteous, none of us. Hell is what we all deserve.
10: I saw people nodding their heads. If these people drinking pop and studying the Bible on Friday nights were sinners, where did that leave me? I was sure I'd done worse stuff than all of them put together. If God thought they were lost, there was no doubt about it. I was too.
15: So we're all in trouble. Where's the hope? Bill, why don't you read John 3:16?
8: That one I don't need to look up. For God so loved the world that he gave his only begotten Son, that whosoever believeth in him should not perish, but have everlasting life.
15: What amazing news. God loves us. He loves the world. So he made a way for us to be with him. Heaven, then, is not a reward for good people, but a gift for sinners from a God who loves them with a radical love.
10: I had never heard about God's grace before. Could it really be that all I had to do is repent and believe on the Lord Jesus Christ, and I too would be saved? Did God really have grace for a dangerous, reckless, confused guy like me? I started attending a Bible-focused church.
8: Oh, hey, Bernie. Didn't know anyone was still in here.
10: Oh, hey, Dave. I was just enjoying the quietness of the sanctuary.
8: It was good to see you at the service tonight. What are you reading there?
10: Oh, just flipping through this hymnal.
8: Oh, that's a good one. Has all the classics. Which one have you had there?
10: Amazing Grace.
8: Ah, yes, by John Newton, son of an English sea captain. Was a sailor himself and eventually a slave trader. Spent a life in base wickedness. Nearly died during a terrible storm at sea, which almost sank the ship. His awful life passed before him, and a deep conviction caused him to cry out to God for salvation. Turned his life around and became a pastor and hymn writer.
10: How do you know all that?
8: He only wrote the most famous hymn of all time, Amazing Grace, which depicts in its verses his life story.
10: Huh.
8: Plus, I'm a trivia geek. Well, hey, I'll let you enjoy the peace of this place.
10: Thanks. Amazing Grace. How sweet the sound. That saved a wretch like me. I once was lost, but now I'm found. Was blind. But now I see. It was starting to make sense. I was lost. Lost in my meaningless cycle of self-destruction, indulgence, and recklessness. But I found forgiveness and purpose in Jesus. I remember going back to my old church one Easter Sunday. They focused on works as the key to salvation. But I'd come to see the unbelievable grace of God, and I placed my faith in Jesus Christ alone. I haven't been perfect, but God is working with me to transform my heart. A few years later, I went to a gun show at the local armory.
20: Yes, I don't have any more of that particular scope with me here, but I have a shop up in Hibbing with a big supply.
10: Oh, Hibbing. Sorry to interrupt. That's my hometown.
20: Oh, yeah?
10: Yeah. Where's your shop?
20: On Main Street, next to the drugstore.
10: My dad's law practice was right down the street, Main and Oak.
20: Then you must be Stephen's son.
10: Yeah.
20: I knew your father. I'm so sorry about what happened.
10: Oh, thank you.
20: Last I saw him was just about 2 weeks before the accident.
10: Really? What did you do? What did you talk about?
20: Well, he had just come to know the Lord, so we talked about that quite a bit.
10: What?
20: He said he'd been going to church his whole life, but never understood just how simple the story really was. His eyes were shining. He couldn't stop talking about what Jesus had done for him. It must have only been a month before he lost his life that he trusted in Christ.
10: Oh, I had no idea.
20: You didn't?
10: Well, my dad and I didn't. No, I didn't know that. I wouldn't have known that. Thank you. Thank you so much. Is there anything else you can tell me? The man told me he had visited my mom after my dad's death and assured her that my father had made his peace with God by placing his faith in Jesus Christ's finished work on the cross and was with him in heaven. I walked out and into the December rain with tears in my eyes. I would see my dad again someday. Our last argument was not the end of the road. God has abundant mercy and grace, even for a wretch like me.
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She knew it was true. She watched him lie to. She'd heard them call him just a man.

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1: We've been here for more than 36 years. 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

0: Hi, it's Liz from the Biz Book Broadcast. Wondering what to read next? Then come and join us on the show and you will hear some fantastic recommendations from my biz bestie and book nerd chum, Ron Tester. 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Don't miss out. 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
1: What is it, Julia? Why are you so excited, honey? Do you want to use your talker? With Julia's autism, using a talker can help her find the words she wants to say.
2: My God.
1: You want to do something with Rose, Julia?
2: Play ball.
1: Do you want to play catch with Rose? I think Rose is excited to play catch too. Oh, Julia, you show us so many different ways to talk together. and play. Good catch, Rose. Okay, give Julia the ball. There you go. Okay, throw the ball, Julia.
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Bless the Lord, O my soul, and all that is within me, bless his holy name. Bless the Lord, O my soul, and forget not all his benefits, who forgives all your iniquities, who heals all your diseases, who redeems your life from destruction, who crowns you with loving kindness and tender mercies, who satisfies your mouth with good things, so that your youth is renewed like the eagles. For as the heavens are high above the earth, so great is his mercy toward those who fear him. As far as the east is from the west, so far has he removed our transgressions from us. As a father pities his children, so the Lord pities those who fear him. For he knows our frame. He remembers that we are dust.

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7: 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I am so grateful. 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This will change your life. 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
2: 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We're so thrilled that you've made time to be with us. I'm Daniel Britt, saying hello today to Woody Wright, Pat Barker, Gene McDonald, Tori Taft,
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2: and of course we couldn't do what we do without the music man himself, whose forte is to always be ready with an upbeat, downbeat in the key of happy. 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
1: That's right. My guests today are reminding us of the faithfulness of God with sweet memories in our lives. Let's get started. Hey, it's going to be good.
5: It is going to be good, Bill. Here's the whole Homecoming gang featuring Terry Blackwood, So High.

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1: How about the basses?
0: Yeah, and the basses. Hey, here's the Gaither Vocal Band with a remake of one of their earlier tunes. This is from Then Came the Morning.

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2: 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Mark?
3: Hey there. I'm Angela Prim. Hey, Mark. Guess what time it is?
4: Ooh. Hey, folks. It's time to think outside yourself and
5: give it away.
4: So here we go.
5: Take whatever you have and give it away.
6: Megan is a high school senior who was unable to attend homecoming due to a recent brain surgery. But she received a heartwarming surprise when the hospital staff brought the festivities to her. You see, doctors successfully removed 70% of a really frightening tumor the size of a golf ball from Megan's brain. The community rallied around her during her recovery in some amazing ways. Listen to this. The hospital staff made sure that Megan had the chance to experience the moment she'd been looking forward to, including sharing a dance with Tommy on the hospital's dance floor. And a few days later, when she was discharged, in a wonderful display of encouragement, the police and fire departments, the high school football team and volleyball team, neighbors, friends, her entire family, and the high school marching band lined the streets cheering for her as she made her way back home.
7: Now,
6: that shows how everybody benefits from a blessing when we think outside ourselves and give it away.
4: How about that?

0: Small towns, you got to love them.
1: Yes.
2: Yeah.
1: A lot of love.
3: Well, as one who comes from a small town and still lives in the small town, I live in a house a half of a mile from where I was born.
2: Wow.
3: That's interesting. And for these last 80 plus some years, I've traveled all over the world, but still come back to that. We've lived in the same house, Gloria and I have, since I taught clear back when I was teaching school 60 years ago. So
4: just three more payments and it's theirs. It's going to be exciting.
3: Linda Randall can sing anything, but brother, when she sings a hymn with that beautiful voice of hers, it's something else. It was a favorite.

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0: 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A good tune in, Kevin.
1: Oh, yeah.
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1: 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Whatever you think about the talking around here, the singing's even better. 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
0: growing up,
2: crime.
0: Loved their harmonies, loved their songs, and the great songwriter sitting right here, Mr. Mark Bishop. Take a listen. I got here as fast as I could. What a story.
3: Funny enough, first thing he said when he walked in, he thought, I thought I was late.
4: I could have actually shouted this. I got here.
5: No, that would be me.
4: And I knocked over a lamp in the front.

0: Oh, that was beautiful. That was Mark Bishop. I got here as fast as I could. That was gorgeous, Mark.
1: Thank you for that, guys.
2: Tori's able to look at the man who's singing that song.
0: He's right beside me.
2: Thank him in person. That's cool.
0: It's very cool.
1: Wow, I wish he'd put on more deodorant.
0: So do I.
3: It's warm in here.
4: Brian Free and Assurance. 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
1: 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Do you know what time it is?
3: Time now for an excerpt from her writing over at lovesongtomylife.com. Here's our own Gloria Gaither.
4: I'm coming to believe that the race, so often referred to in the Bible, is not a 100-yard dash, or a broad jump, running or standing, or a high jump, or a discus throw. I don't believe these verses are even about completing or winning. The race I am discovering is not a sprint, it's a marathon. And the object of life is to endure and finish. It doesn't matter whether I run, jog, or eventually manage to drag my pulsating, throbbing body over the finish line. The point is to finish and to get there without giving up. I'm coming to see that whenever I think I can't go another inch, there is a support team running along to catch me when my knees buckle. There are fans in the bleachers all along the well-planned and chosen course that have long since found this race possible by finishing it themselves. At every bend in the track, there they are, cheering and encouraging at the top of their lungs. Yes, yes, you can. You can make it in the body of Christ. That's what friends are for. And I'm finally coming to know that endurance is what the coach is after. The trophy for this event is not engraved with first place winner or most valuable player, but with faithful to the end.
3: Yeah.
4: And I, even I, can sign up with confidence for that. I may not be good, but I can be stubbornly and joyfully persistent to the end.
3: Oh, man.
5: That's great.
3: Amazing.
5: Wow.
6: That's nice.
7: And for the singers in the room, the encouragement that you felt in this room, I like to call them cheerleaders. Russ Taff is an example of that, right?
8: Russ, Glenn Payne.
5: Yeah. You know, George was that person for me. I went to see the cathedrals, you know, every time they came around Gadsden, Alabama. And one year they did a Q&A during their concert, and it was nearing the end, is 97, 98. And I asked a question there in the audience. I said, how do you get started in this business? George gave a great answer. And after the concert, I went up to the stage because the guys would go to the table. George would stay at the stage, and I just went and shook his hand. And he came down the steps and he patted me on the face and he said, I don't know why I'm telling you this, but I just believe one day you're going to be doing exactly what I did tonight.
9: Wow.
5: So
9: wow.
5: Don't give up and just keep going. And, what a wonderful encouragement George was, and so many from the Homecoming bunch, many in this room today who've been an encouragement.
7: And the song Find Us Faithful, Steve Green, is a great song that really emphasizes this message.
5: Here's Steve Green with one of my favorite songs, Find Us Faithful. And we're built.

0: You know, Gloria, I couldn't help but think of the lyric in the old vocal band song, Passing the Faith Along, about the relay runner and the baton. That just came right to my mind.
1: It's interesting that you bring that up because those songs are by John Moore, who is an incredible songwriter and was on our bus for many years. And he finds these unusual niches, you know, that people need a song. Yeah.

0: the Vocal Band reunion live, and lots of encouragers on that platform, including Russ Taff.
1: You know, Russ, Bill has often asked him, actually, Bill has often asked Russ to cheer a little quieter because he has one volume and it'll blow your hair back. And he's very enthusiastic. You know, that encouragement that, yes, sing it, go, all of right. that. First yeah. of all, it yeah. came from his exposure to Black church, but also he likes to give what he didn't get. Mm-hmm. And when he was growing up and he was singing, there was a complicated relationship with his father, and there wasn't a whole lot of encouragement. There wasn't a whole lot of, you're doing well. It was kind of threatening, I think, and that family dynamic. But it's meant a lot to him to sort of take on that role. And I think it's been a lot to the people who are being encouraged. And so if we can just get him to do it a little quieter.
2: So good.
1: We got something.

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1: You know, it gives us a lot of encouragement when you're recording a program like this. 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

0: Having a tremendous day here at Homecoming Radio with you. And now to Bill and Gloria's living room, where Mark Lowry is sitting around the piano, reminiscing about the making of this song. We'll close out the show with this, "The Center of My Joy."
1: You guys have written Southern gospel, classical, you created inspirational practically in the 70s. Why the different genres? And also, you won the Stellar Award when you wrote "Jesus, You're the Center of My Joy" with Richard Smallwood, which is a prestigious award.
2: You know what? And I think we're probably more proud of that particular award than anything that we have. And to know that today it is sung very much in black churches all across the country is quite exciting to us. Richard's manager got me together with him in Nashville for about an hour is all we had. He said, "You have any ideas?" And I said, "Yeah, I got one, what we call a hook." And it was just that simple little, "Jesus, you're the center of my joy." And we didn't have the rest of the lyrics. We just go da da da da da da da da da da da da da da da da da da da da da da. "Jesus, you're the center of my joy." And did a couple verses, musically, put on a tape,

0: It's so true. 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
1: I got involved in officiating volleyball 8 years after I played Division I in college.
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1: For anyone contemplating becoming a volleyball official,
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1: If God is all-powerful and all-knowing, then why did he allow Satan to cause the fall? We confront one of the hardest questions in theology. And what scripture reveals just may surprise you.
2: Well, welcome everybody to another edition of the internationally syndicated Last Christian. And you may get a little bit confused there by the double titles that we got going on here. Did God allow Satan to cause the fall? And then we also have up the war in Iran, the great escalation, the 2026. And I'll tell you this, as we record, we do have breaking news all over about this attack that's going on in Iran. And this was a surprise attack by the United States and Israel on Iran. And it was a surprise attack on our show as well, because we weren't ready for this yet. If you looked at one of our previous shows, you'll see that we kind of called this. We knew it was coming, but we didn't expect it. At least me, David may have expected it today. As a matter of fact, I think he told me he did. But I didn't think it was happening today. I thought it was happening like tomorrow, maybe. So anyway, we weren't quite ready to go with the war in Iran thing yet. And we did have this show not only scheduled but also publicized, so we don't want to get away from it too far. But at the same time, and I'm going to put it up here on screen real quick for you guys, will be the title frame complete that you will see for our Monday show. By then, we will have... or Tuesday show, I should say. Well, for some of you, it's Monday. You will see this coming out on our next show, The War in Iran, The Great Escalation. And we just wanted to touch on it very, very quickly before we move on. Like I said, we'll have a lot more information on this coming up on Monday. But what we'll be talking about, David, is the genesis of this escalation, the timeline from diplomacy to war. Then we will outline this epic, it's Operation Epic. And we'll talk about that, the strategy, the targets, the goals, the retaliation that may come, the global impact, missile launches, the world reactions, of course. And then what's next? I think that's the most important thing, is what's next, what experts predict the fallout to be, and then what the Bible has to say about that. Because, exactly. You know, this may be a precursor to something much, much bigger. We'll see.
3: Maybe the people that are saved during the tribulation. A lot. People don't realize that. They think the entire world's going to go bad. But what's going to happen is half of the world, or a good portion, is going to actually receive the Lord because of the black and white nature. We see that happening in Iran right now.
2: Absolutely.
3: Like they're tearing down the mosques and everything else. Yeah. Burning them.
2: All right, David. I want you to pray us into this episode, please, sir. And then also, we do need to pray for all of those people that are in the affected areas over there, including our troops, and also the innocent civilians that are on the ground there that have to be impacted by this. As good as we are at targeting, and as good as Israel is at targeting, there's still going to be
3: collateral
2: damage.
3: Someone might accidentally be in the way.
2: Right, absolutely. So, sir, if you would, please.
3: Well, Father, we come before you in the name of Jesus, and we thank you for your wisdom and insight so we can share your word around the world. And right now, as things are escalating all over, we got Ukraine and Russia, we got Iran, Iraq, and then we got the just so many different things with trafficking and everything else, Father. We ask for people would be enlightened by your Holy Spirit so they would know you and know Jesus as their Savior. So as this chaos, as your word says and lays out, the chaos will just get worse and worse in the world, that they will know you and they will come into your kingdom, Father, when Jesus comes to rule and reign for that 1,000 years, that they could be part of that kingdom. We give you all the praise and glory in Jesus' name. Amen.
2: Amen. Amen. Now, I mentioned to you guys that the reason for this show comes from a question that I received on social media. And I'm not going to point the guy's name out or anything like that. I'm not going to call him out.
3: Well, it could be a legitimate question.
2: It could be,
3: it's one kind
2: thing.
3: Of the question that, it's kind of the one that You can ask it in a snarky way, or you can ask it in a serious way.
2: Yeah, and so you know, I'm going to take him, you know, at his word, sort of, that he's really interested in a real answer. Okay, and that's how we're going to approach it. So the question that shakes the foundation, okay, of everything, that who actually caused the fall? And then if angels fell, was God caught off guard? And then finally, you know, why would God permit this rebellion at all? Now, all of those things are, you know, that's pretty legit, you know, and that's the reason that I said, you know what, those are great questions, and it'd make a great show. And made that very public. We do not run from questions. You know, so you guys can feel free, email me at office@lastchristian.net. You can email David. David, I forget your email. Go ahead and give it real quick.
3: TheHiddenDay@protonmail.com.
2: And, you know, email either one of us. We don't run from questions, you know. And if
3: it might make something funny, though.
2: if it's something like this one, you know, that we feel like really needs to be addressed to a mass audience, we'll create a whole show behind it, just like we did today. So let's look at the question that shakes the foundation here. Today we're dealing with one of the most serious theological challenges ever raised, and that is, if God is all-powerful, if God is all-knowing, then why did he allow Satan into Eden? So why allow the angels to fall? Why allow man to fall? And if he knew it would happen, does that make him responsible? Now let's look or begin where Scripture begins, okay? And that's in Genesis chapter 3, where the serpent enters the garden. The text does not introduce him as a surprise invader. That's an important point there. There's no panic in heaven, and there's no emergency meeting, and of course there is absolutely no scrambling either. Instead, after the fall, God immediately pronounces judgment and prophecy. So you're looking at, Genesis 3:15 announces the crushing of the serpent. I'm sure David is going to talk about that a little bit. Then you've got, that tells us, you know, something really critical here, that the fall did not shock God at all, not one bit. Now, hold on to that thought for a minute, because Scripture makes sweeping declarations about God's knowledge. In Isaiah 46:9-10, God says, "I am God, declaring the end from the beginning, and from ancient times, things that are not yet done." So he's not predicting, and he is not declaring either, and instead, in Psalm 147:5, we're told his understanding is infinite. And Hebrews 4:13 says, "There is no creature hidden from his sight." No creature includes angels. So if Scripture is true, then God knew that Satan would rebel, that angels would fall, that man would sin, that the cross would come. The issue is not knowledge. The issue is permission. So did God allow this? But allowing something is not the same thing as causing it. David, there is a lot there in the opening slides. Yep. So take it where you want to go, sir.
3: Let's start with a couple things. There's often talk of what they call the gap theory. Oh, the angels must have been around for a long time.
2: Yeah.
3: Mm-hmm, yeah. Mm-hmm. And what I did, I don't understand why that needs to be true. Because they, you know, Adam was fully cognizant the moment he was created. Mm-hmm. It's not like, you know, like today, you know, you make a baby and it takes a little while to grow it.
2: He was a full grown man.
3: And fully mature as well. Mm-hmm, mm-hmm. So, just like the universe could be fully mature on creation. And then he said, okay, now you're going to be fruitful and multiply. Mm-hmm. So he didn't have to make the first one as a baby. He just said, okay, now since I made the first one, you're going to replicate.
2: Mm-hmm. Mm-hmm.
3: So there's that. And then we see in Jubilees chapter 2, it tells us that all the angels were made on day one. Mm-hmm. And it's sometimes called the little Genesis.
2: Okay.
3: Basically, it's an expansion. All the questions you have from Genesis, you could probably find the answers in Jubilees.
2: Okay.
3: All right, so there's speculation that goes back and forth. Was this written by Moses? There are those who say it was absolutely written by Moses, should be part of the canon. And some say, well, it was written afterwards by, the wise men, and that they found all these answers and scribes and stuff. So they just wrote Jubilees. Regardless, it gives an answer.
2: It fits, too.
3: That, what's that?
2: It fits. Everything.
3: Oh, yeah. Yeah, it does. It really fits. There's nothing that's too out of whack in Jubilees.
2: Right.
3: Some things are like, wow, that's really weird. But if it's weird, it's important, right? Yeah, it says they were all made on day one. Then it talks later about Mastema, which is just another name for Satan. You know, we say Lucifer, we say Satan, we say the enemy, all these different Mastema is another word that's used in Jubilees for Satan. We see later on that he's got some minions that fell along with him. So the question really becomes, when did he fall and how did that happen? I mean, they're in heaven, for crying out loud.
2: Right.
3: So, you got to go back to a righteous, okay? Now, if God just made everything and said, okay, you have to do exactly what I tell you, what kind of a relationship is that?
2: Right.
3: You know, what if you married a woman and you say, okay, listen, you're going to love me and you're going to do exactly what I tell you and you'll have no questions whatsoever. It's not really a true love. So, and then there has to be a testing, if you would. Is this right? So all this stuff, why did God allow all these things to happen? Well, he allowed the possibility of it to happen. Okay. And the possibility of it will legally demonstrate that it was a choice on your half, on your behalf, to make that choice and say, I'm going to worship you.
2: Yeah.
3: Now, that's a true relationship. I choose to unequivocally worship you, my creator, Father. Well, if you have that choice, then just by its very nature, you have to have the opposite choice, is I choose not to worship you.
2: Correct.
3: And that's where we are. So it's not like God said, okay, I'm going to make all this evil. He made the possibility of your choice to choose evil.
2: I think it's interesting. Yeah, I think it's interesting, David, that free will, I always equated free will with humankind, okay? But he actually gave free will to the angels as well. And so, you know, people say, well, what's the difference? Well, the difference is that the angels were already in heaven, were already experiencing perfection, right? Whereas we, the human race, so they...
3: Well, I mean, you got the argument is Adam, too, though. I mean, Adam was in perfection.
2: 100%.
3: So, you know, I guess, you know, if we were there, we always say, oh, that Adam and Eve, you know, wait till I talk to them. But you probably would have done the same thing.
2: Well, we're going to get into a little bit of that later on. But I just thought it was really, really interesting that God gave free will to the angels as well. And them being there in heaven and to reject that, to go after something that was
3: and
2: promised.
3: Difference. I think
2: it's kind of crazy.
3: That's important there, too, is the difference, because angels don't replicate.
2: Right.
3: It's just they were made. So that's why you see, okay, there was by all accounts, a third of them will fall in a third of them will be cast out of heaven. But we only see a third, that number in Revelation. And that might even be just the end of the age.
2: Yeah.
3: So, but we surmise that it's a third of them have rebelled. But man, it was one man, and through that one man, the rest of mankind,
2: everybody,
3: was all already infected.
2: Yeah,
3: and that's why Jesus had to come and say, "Okay, I'm going to redeem them." So the ones who choose life now have done it, because you know John 3:18 says, "You're already condemned." Now we have the opportunity to choose life. I think that's a bigger thing.
2: That's huge. That is huge, yeah. So let's look at this one now, David. Who actually caused the fall? Now, here we got to be very precise here. Satan, Eve was deceived, and Adam chose. And that's something I really want you to go into that one here in just a minute, too, because people misunderstand that, I think. Then in Romans 5:12, Paul says, through one man, sin entered the world. Now, that's not through Satan. Through Adam. Now, the distinction matters there. In 1 Timothy 2:14, we're told that Adam was not deceived, that he acted knowingly. Satan did not force him. God did not force him. That Adam exercised his free will. So now let's look at Satan's limits. In Job 1, Satan must request permission to touch Job. He cannot move outside divine boundaries. Now, that means that Satan is not God's rival. He is a restrained creature. Even fallen angels are described this way. If you look in 2 Peter 2:4, God did not spare the angels who sinned. So they sinned, God judged, and God did not and does not sin. And we must anchor this with James 1:13. God cannot be tempted by evil, nor does he himself tempt anyone. So here's the structure. God created beings with will. Some angels chose pride. Satan rebelled. Adam chose disobedience. God permitted the arena. The creature chose the rebellion, or the creatures chose the rebellion, and that permission is not authorship. So, you know, you always hear that, sin came because of Adam and Eve. That's the big thing there, right? But in all honesty, it came through Adam pretty much by himself. Eve was tricked, but Adam chose. Am I mm-hmm. correct on that?
3: Yes. Well, think about it. We always have this picture, and it's it bothers me a little bit because they always say that Adam, that wife that you gave me, and he starts to blame Eve.
2: Mm-hmm.
3: Okay, but you know, we always talk about the sentence. It's where you put the emphasis on the sentence.
2: Mm-hmm.
3: So I can say a very quick sentence. I can say, I never said he stole the money.
2: Mm-hmm.
3: Okay.
2: Mm-hmm.
3: But where do I put the emphasis on that? So I never said he stole the money.
2: Mm-hmm.
3: Or I never said he stole the money.
2: Mm-hmm.
3: Or I never said he stole the money.
2: Mm-hmm.
3: Or I never said he stole the money.
2: Mm-hmm.
3: Or I never said he stole the money. You know, you got seven different ways to say the same sentence.
2: Right.
3: And I think, you know, when it talks about Adam and it says, oh, that woman that you gave me, they always have that air of Adam was blaming Eve.
2: Yeah, that's what I always thought too.
3: Mm-hmm. Yeah, and that's not the case. You read it, and he says, Adam, what happened? He says, oh, remember that woman you gave me? In other words, this one that I cherished, the one that I loved, the one that I, you know, is bone of my bone and flesh of my flesh. Mm-hmm. He wasn't blaming her. He's saying, that precious woman that you gave me, she sinned, and I could not bear to live without her, so I jumped into this sin pool without her.
2: Yeah.
3: I mean, with her. To be with her, because I didn't want to be without her. She said, there's no way. What am I going to go on? You know, so imagine Adam standing there. Eve's tricked into this eating the fruit. And he's going to say, oh, too bad for you. No, he loved this woman. So he purposely went in some kind of an effort to say, I got to do what I can to rescue her.
2: Yeah.
3: This was the idea. And it's a picture of what Jesus did for us. Jesus could have done the same thing. Oh, those humans, too bad with them.
2: Yeah,
3: no, he says, I'm going to jump in and I'm going to become sin so I can rescue them. It was a picture of Christ. That's why he says, you know, men, husbands, love your wives as Christ loved the church. You got to jump in like Adam did and say, I'm going to do whatever I can do if it costs me my life to rescue my woman.
2: Yeah, well, he had to believe it was going to cost him his life because that's what God said.
3: He knew.
2: Mm-hmm. Yeah.
3: He knew, but he also trusted God, just like Isaac. You know, we've been talking about the Akedah. Isaac, you know, and Abraham said, well, I just trust God, so I'm going to do this, and I know he'll work it out, even though I have no idea how.
2: Yeah. Can you imagine? I mean, he had to I wonder if that was a decision that he made, like, instantaneously, or, I mean, it's not told.
3: If you name all the animals in a day, you could probably make that decision instantaneously.
2: Well, yeah, I'm just wondering, if it was instantaneous, or if he's like, oh, no, wait, hold on, what can I do? You know, consider options and that kind of thing. I don't know. I know
3: what I would do, and it wouldn't be but a microsecond before I made the decision.
2: Yeah.
3: So I imagine, it would be that way even more so with him.
2: Yeah, probably.
3: Yeah.
2: Mm-hmm. And, probably.
3: You know, it was crazy intelligent as this is even before the fall, let alone afterwards.
2: So, you got to think how quickly that you can process things. I'm sorry for butting in there. How quickly that you can process different things, different scenarios can go through your mind in a millisecond, yeah. Really. I can see where it was quick. Go ahead, David.
3: Well,
2: I'm
3: think
2: sorry.
3: About it. This was before his brain was corrupt. He was in his right. perfect state, so he mm-hmm. can do all that in an instant.
2: Mm-hmm. Yeah.
3: And says Adam, and that's why, it's 1 Timothy and then 2:12 it starts with. It says, but suffer not a woman to teach or usurp authority over them, or her husband is literally what it says in the Greek. Her okay. husband is being silenced. Because Adam was first formed, then Eve, and Adam was not deceived, mm-hmm. but the woman being deceived was in transgression. So there's the proof text. I mean, you can get mad at me all you want, but it says that's what Paul says right here. Adam was not deceived.
2: Yeah, okay? Right. He made a choice.
3: Sin, but he, like you said, he chose to sin because he wanted to save Eve, his mm-hmm. wife.
2: Mm-hmm.
3: It's crystal clear mm-hmm. that it was a choice at the time to save mm-hmm. his wife.
2: Yeah. Okay. Well, again, God created beings with free will. Mm-hmm. Some angels, of course, decided to choose pride. That was kind of a stupid thing to do. But mm-hmm. it was actually Satan, I guess, was the, he was the chief mm-hmm. in all of this. Adam choosing disobedience. And God permitted this because he gave them free will.
3: That's an interesting word, too, permitted.
2: Mm-hmm. Okay.
3: So I don't know, because the whole idea of sin is that it's not permitted.
2: Yeah, okay? Sin is not permitted, but I'm saying that God allowed it to.
3: Right. The better word is he allowed the possibility to exist.
2: Allowed the possibility. Okay. Okay. I can buy into that.
3: I mean, so that's a tightrope to walk on there. Did he permit? Well, no, it's not permitted. That's why it's a sin.
2: Mm-hmm.
3: But did he allow the possibility for you to be able to choose what's not permitted?
2: Okay. So he didn't really allow it. He allowed the possibility of it. That's what you're saying.
3: Correct. And okay. I think that's where people get it. Oh, he made them sin and this and that. No, never.
2: I hope I didn't come across as
3: no, no. I'm just saying you're referring to people that say mm-hmm. stuff like that.
2: Okay.
3: Oh, well, he let them happen. I mean, no, he allowed the possibility, mm-hmm. but it was not permitted. So it's really hard to walk that language line.
2: Yeah. Well, last point on that being that permission is not authorship. That kind of plays into what you were saying there, that, while the possibility existed, the possibility also existed that they wouldn't. And so, my question there, it's a really crazy right. question at this point, but my question there is what if Satan and all these evil angels had not chosen to go the other way? What if they had stuck with God? Would we even be in existence today as a human race?
3: I think we would have been, and then we just wouldn't have fallen. That's an interesting topic. Hey, mm-hmm. I made them, and they chose the good things. But then where's the testing in that?
2: Where's the testing? Yeah. Because, he doesn't want robots. I mean, that's, right. Really what it comes down to. I mean, it's too easy to have something. There are time to time, we use AI or whatever, and I see AI come back. I'll ask it a question. That's a great question. I have never once had AI come back to me and say, that's the stupidest thing I ever heard of.
3: No, it's always your best friend.
2: Yeah.
3: Wow, you are a genius.
2: What
3: color is the sky? That's a fantastic question.
2: Yeah, so, I don't know. But anyway, God doesn't want robots. He wants those that are given free will to choose him and to bring him glory. Okay, mm-hmm. Well, that's not a lot to ask from somebody that's creating you, It's really not, right. So,
3: well, think about it. With Jesus going to rule and reign for 1,000 years, people are going to see him rule in perfection. And still, at the end of that, there's going to be a great multitude that rebel against him.
2: Yeah, that's insane. You know, again, I think we talked about that on another show. But after 1,000 years, you know, because there are going to be new beings, new human beings during that time frame that come mm-hmm. into existence, they're not going to have experienced anything that we go
3: right.
2: through right
3: have
2: now.
3: To tell them the story.
2: Yeah, everything is going to be great. You know, Jesus is going to be ruling in Jerusalem. We're going to be ruling in the air. The Jewish Christians, I don't know what you could call them, mm-hmm. ruling on the earth. Everything is yep. great. And then Satan gets to come out and pop his head out one last time and say, oh, you don't want this. You want me instead. And it's going to be some idiots that go along with it. I mean, I don't blow my mind. I don't get it. I just do not get it at all. But, you know, that's the way it is, I guess. All right. Now, in the second half of the show, we have got a lot more coming, I promise you. So you guys are going to need to hang in there with us because next we're going to talk about, was God surprised by all this? You know, what was this really, truly a surprise to him? And then the big question that we'll end the show with is, why did he permit this to happen at all? You know, and that one's big. And that's one I think everybody's asked that at one time or another. You know, why does, in a different form maybe, you know, why does God allow bad things to happen? If he's such a great God, why does he allow bad things to happen? You know, and every one of you out there has something that you can think of where you wonder, wow, why did he allow that to happen? That's terrible. You know, maybe it has something to do with you. Maybe it has something to do with somebody that you know or you love or whatever. But everybody's had that question at one time or another. David, go ahead and take us out of the first half, and then we'll get them into the second one real quick.
3: Exactly. I think the Lord has purposely blinded us from some of the things. I don't know if we'll be able to handle what truly happened and what sin really looks like. Mm-hmm. And that's why a lot of these things are covered up. But we do know it was intense, and Jesus came to pay for your sins so you can come and live with him for all eternity, wherever he may be. So I would encourage you, if you haven't received the Lord Jesus yet and accepted his contract, like the Lord's Supper, that you do that. And this way, it will pay off all your sin debt. You won't have any. And Lord willing, we'll see you guys in the second half.
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2: And welcome back, everybody, to the second half of Last Christian. Again, my name is J.D. Williams here in Texas, Mr. David Paxton there in New York City. David, real quick before we move on, if we have any more information coming out on this operation that's going on in Iran, or is everything kind of held back right now?
3: I did see a picture of the completely destroyed Khomeini's home.
2: Okay.
3: Like the entire property is leveled, and then they were musing that he is now disappointed because there are not 72 virgins.
2: Yeah, okay. Well, you know, we do not have official confirmation yet of the Supreme Leader's demise.
3: Yeah, everyone's saying it, but we don't have official confirmation.
2: Yeah, so if we get that before the show ends, we will bring it to you. Otherwise, of course, we'll report on that on the next show. But David is monitoring that for me right now, so he may hop in there at any time in the show. Moving forward, though, we do want to talk about if God was surprised, if angels fell, was God caught off guard? So you got to go deeper. If angels fell before man fell, and God is all-knowing, then did he create them knowing that they would rebel? Now, Scripture answers this clearly. Jesus says in Luke 10:18, I saw Satan fall like lightning from heaven. So he's not surprised. He witnessed it. The prophetic description of Satan's pride and fall appear in Isaiah 14:12-15, Ezekiel 28:12-17. A judgment is pronounced with precision. Now, that implies foreknowledge. Now, here's the staggering piece of this, that in Revelation 13:8, Christ is called the Lamb slain from the foundation of the world. Now, based on that, you're talking about before Eden, before Satan tempted, before angels fell, redemption was already established. Now, in 1 Peter 1:19-20, tells us that Christ was foreordained before the foundation of the world. Now, you do not ordain redemption unless you know rebellion is coming. So this means that God knew angelic rebellion would happen. God knew human rebellion would happen. But God created everything anyway. Now, without question, someone will ask, if he knew, why create them? And the answer is because foreknowledge does not eliminate freedom. We talked about that a lot in the first half. So look at Acts 2:23, where Jesus was delivered by the determined purpose and foreknowledge of God, yet crucified by wicked hands. So God foreknew this. Men were responsible. The same structure applies to angels. God's knowledge does not override creaturely will. It transcends it. So where do you want to go with that one, David?
3: It's impossible for us to understand an eternal mind.
2: Right.
3: Okay? Because we're limited. We can only imagine so much.
2: Right.
3: I mean, most people I know can't even understand, quantum mechanics and the Planck theory of 10 to the negative 43 frames per second in time. Then that's your, and that's just a building block of creation. And
2: absolutely.
3: The time-space continuum.
2: Absolutely.
3: So I guess a crude way to look at it is if you have, let's say you got a long, ruler. Okay.
2: Mm-hmm.
3: And you got this little bug. He's walking along the ruler. And he gets up. Oh, it's 1 inch. Oh, it's 2 inches. All he knows is that little spot where he's at.
2: Mm-hmm.
3: But here you are. You're looking at this whole thing. And you can say, oh, when he gets to 12 inches, then this is going to happen. Because you're outside of that little space continuum. It's a crude analysis, but it'll give you an idea of what eternal looks like to God. So, and I always think about that because we have this, 7,000 years of earth history before he destroys and puts it again. Well, what does that look like inside of eternity?
2: Yeah.
3: It's like there's infinitely before and infinitely after.
2: It's not even an eye flash.
3: How does that work?
2: Yeah, it's not even
3: what
2: a blink.
3: Part of, in what section of eternity is that? Because no matter where you put it, it's still the same before and after. It's really wild.
2: Yeah.
3: But then that's why I'm looking forward to the new heavens and a new earth, because that will be in the eternal realm.
2: Yeah.
3: And then we'll be able to understand all these things. I wonder if we'll be able to look back at this one and say, oh, remember that?
2: Well, I don't
3: think so.
2: We'll
3: probably look back and laugh at ourselves now. Hey, look, there we were, Joel.
2: Yeah. I don't think we are. You look at, I, again, you know me, and not knowing book, chapter, verse, every eye or wipe, tear from every
3: eye.
2: Every
3: tear.
2: There's something there about at least limited knowledge of what happened before. I'm struggling to remember
3: It says they'll wipe away every tear. But then the question becomes, what you'd have to remember it if you're crying about it. If you didn't remember it, you wouldn't be crying about it. There wouldn't be any tears to wipe away.
2: Yeah. I don't know.
3: I think that probably leads more towards, we'll be crying, but we'll understand why it happened and what happened. And even some of the folks we may have lost, it says, well, I understand. So it's hard and it's tearful, because it was very hard and tearful for him, especially when people reject him after he went through that torture to save us, and people still reject him. He's still crying.
2: Mm-hmm.
3: Okay. So I say we'll have it, but we'll fully understand more. And that's the wiping away of the tears.
2: Okay. Well, and I don't know. It just seems like there's something in there somewhere. I'm gonna have to dig it out. I don't have time right now, but that there's no knowledge or something. I can't remember exactly how it was worded. Anyway, I'll find
3: look
2: it.
3: Up. You go to the thing. I'll take a look.
2: Yeah. Okay. Okay. Well. In Revelation 13:8, where Christ is called the Lamb slain from the foundation of the world. That's again before Eden, before Satan was tempted, before the angels fell, that redemption was already established. So that again comes back to the foreknowledge of God, knowing that all of these things were coming, but he did it anyway, knowing about the angelic rebellion, knowing about human rebellion. He still created everything. And that's another one that me as a human being, I can't even wrap my imagination around that. I can't explain it, but maybe you can. I don't know. Yeah. What do you think about all that?
3: But, well, I found that verse you were looking for.
2: Did you? Okay.
3: Yeah, you want to know why angels fell?
2: No.
3: What was your question specifically?
2: No, it was more like, oh crap, let me think here for a second. Go back to what I was thinking.
3: All right, well, get it to Isaiah 65:17 in the meantime.
2: Okay, go
3: That's
2: ahead.
3: That's the one you were thinking about. It says, "For behold, I will create new heavens and a new earth, and the former shall not be remembered
2: come into mind. That's it. Okay, that's
3: so in the Hebrew, it's lo tizakarna.
2: Okay.
3: That's will not be remembered, and velo ta'alena alev, nor come upon the heart. So it means, from the Hebrew perspective, it means not recalled, not emotionally revisited, and not something that occupies your heart. So Isaiah describes a complete psychological and emotional break from the old world, implying that all of our suffering, pain, and struggles of this age will no longer define the mind of those in a new creation. And then to wipe away every tear. So this further, it leans more towards what you were saying than what I was saying. Revelation 21:4, "And God shall wipe away all the tears from their eyes, and there shall be no more death, neither sorrow nor crying." So there won't be any more. Mm-hmm. "Neither shall there be any more pain, for the former things are passed away." So the old order is gone, and the emotional impact of the former world is erased. So Isaiah says we won't remember it. Mm-hmm. And then the Revelation says the emotional impact is completely gone. The impact of all the pain and suffering will be gone.
2: Mm-hmm.
3: And then Isaiah 25:8 says the Lord will wipe away all tears from off all faces. That's where Revelation gets it. So if believers clearly remember the tragedy of this age, all your lost loved ones, all the judgments of the wicked, and the suffering, it would be difficult to imagine eternal joy without the divine healing of that memory or perspective.
2: Mm-hmm.
3: Okay. And then it says it's a new heavens and a new earth, which I make. Now, it's all over the place in Isaiah.
2: Okay.
3: It said, "which shall remain before me." And then in 1 Corinthians, this is kind of alludes to it. 13:12, it says, "we shall see through a glass darkly, but then we shall see him face to face." So it implies in Isaiah mostly where it says we just won't remember it at all.
2: Mm-hmm.
3: Revelation says, okay, well, the impact won't be there. So I think it's probably a combination of both.
2: Yeah, after listening to you, I think maybe both of us are all about half right. You know?
3: Yeah.
2: Because
3: we got half a brain each. We got one brain.
2: the reason I say that is because in one point there that you were making, it made it sound like, okay, you will have this memory, but it's like it's an understanding. You know, it's like, okay, I've got an understanding that my grandchildren can walk. Okay, that's it's just an understanding, right? And I'm thinking that, you know, maybe that's it. You know, that you've got an understanding that something happened, but it's not anything that you focus on. Or whatever. I don't know. That's
3: There's no impact.
2: We are basically at this point getting into only God knows situations here. So you know,
3: and we can't, like he says, you know, we say right now it's dim. It's like we're walking around like this.
2: Yeah,
3: and the blinders are taken off, and then we'll understand the eternal realm when we get there.
2: Right.
3: You won't now.
2: Mm-hmm. All right. Well, let's get into the big question here. Of why permit the rebellion at all? This is the deepest layer of the questions. Why create beings capable of falling? Because love requires choice. Obedience without the possibility of disobedience is automation. God did not create machines. He created moral agents. So the possibility of rebellion is the necessary shadow cast by real freedom. But here is what many people miss. The fall did not derail God's plan. It revealed it. You've got to look at Genesis 3:15 announces victory over the serpent the moment sin enters. And scripture already records Satan's final defeat in Revelation 20:10. So the end is already written. The rebellion that began in heaven and echoed in Eden will end in judgment. So let's summarize all this clearly. Did angels fall? Yes. Did Satan rebel? Absolutely. Did man sin? Yes. Did God know about it? Absolutely. Did God cause the sin? No. Did God permit the possibility? And you notice, David, this time I got it right with the permit the possibility. Yes.
3: Yeah, there we go.
2: Okay. And did he redeem through it? Absolutely. So omniscient.
3: Omniscient.
2: Okay. Means that God knew the outcome. Okay. Sovereignty means he allowed the arena. Holiness means he did not commit the sin. Justice means he judges it. Grace means he redeems through it. So all glory means the end will magnify him far beyond what Eden alone revealed. The last few points here are that the garden showed innocence, the cross revealed mercy, the empty tomb demonstrated victory, rebellion did not weaken God's omniscience.
3: Omniscience.
2: Thank you. Today is just not my day. Instead, it magnified his sovereignty. So Satan stepped into Eden thinking he was disrupting creation. But instead, he stepped into a story where the Lamb was already prepared. So let's be perfectly clear on this point. The cross was not Plan B. It was eternal design. And the God who declared the end from the beginning remains fully in control from the fall of the angels to the restoration of all things. So take it from there, mm-hmm. David.
3: Yeah, I think that points a picture. So he knew ahead of time. Therefore, what he did, he went back and revised the plan and said, okay, since I know that I'm going to allow them the possibility that they're, and it's not even like he said, oh, the chances are, because he's eternal. He sees the end from the beginning.
2: Mm-hmm. Mm-hmm.
3: And so he knew that it would happen. So right. He went back and said, okay, well, I want to keep my bride, so I'm going to go in and rescue her.
2: Mm-hmm. Yeah.
3: So that's the picture we see, is he knew it and revised the plan along the way, and then started from the beginning again and made it all perfect. It's going to be interesting to see the layers. I mean, it's just interesting for me now when I see story writers,
2: mm-hmm.
3: how they lay it out, and then they're like, okay, I got it. I need this type of a character. I need that mm-hmm. type. And at the end, he's going to do this. So what is he doing in the beginning, you know, to set the stage for the things that are going to happen later? So you have to create, you know, you have to create a character, and then the character has to have these type of personalities, and then he goes into the store in the beginning of the show and buys a pack of gum. Well, that gum is, you know, at the very end, what, you know, he plugs up a gun with to save his life or something like that, you know. And so he's got this whole story that he's, okay, I got to the end, this happens at the end, let me go back to the beginning and set the stage.
2: Well, you know,
3: really fascinating.
2: Yeah. To me, this is the incredible part of it to me. God obviously wanted the human beings there who had chosen him. That's the end game, right?
3: Yep.
2: The angels, they got their own thing going on. I have no idea what, you know, they all have a purpose, and I'm sure a lot of their purpose has to do with us. But anyway, they have their own purpose as well. But the thing that really stands out, and this should stand out to everybody out there listening, if you have accepted Jesus Christ as your Lord and Savior, or if you do in time, you have to realize that God, the way I look at it, I'm taking this really personal here, David, okay? And I think mm-hmm. everybody should. God wanted me. He wanted yes. me in heaven, okay? Me. He wanted me.
3: Just you.
2: Just me. He wanted just me, okay? Exactly. I mean, when it was my turn, you know, to be knit, you know, because the Bible's clear, he knits you in the womb. When it was my turn, he wanted me. And he always knew he wanted me. He always knew he wanted David. Everybody out there, if you have accepted Jesus Christ, your Lord and Savior, he wanted you. I mean, that's an incredible, again, I can't wrap my mind around it.
3: Yeah, but it's to imagine.
2: Yeah, but it's true, right?
3: Yeah, he would have done it if it was just one.
2: Yeah. Okay?
3: And here's the thing. This is what most people don't realize, too. Even the ones that reject him, he did die just for them.
2: Yes.
3: And he would have died just for that one person,
2: mm-hmm.
3: Even knowing that he would reject him, just on the possibility that he might get saved.
2: I mean, it's just mind-blowing.
3: Yeah.
2: It's mind-blowing. Yeah. It really is. So, you know, did God allow Satan to cause the fall? Not really. He allowed the possibility for Satan to cause the fall. That's the correct answer there.
3: Yep.
2: So we get into the actual final answer here is, if God is all-powerful and all-knowing, then why permit it, the rebellion, at all? You're the pastor. We've kind of talked about this through the whole show, really, but I'm going to give you plenty of time to preach here and really drive that point home. Is, you know, if God is all-powerful and all-knowing, then why did he permit the rebellion at all, David?
3: You have to be a righteous judge, you know, from the legal perspective. If he did not allow that, then there's no proof. There's no case there. Well, you didn't allow them the possibility. So, like, what if it's called entrapment in the law? So let's say, you know, a cop just, you know, he forced you, like he's tailgating you and pushing you ahead, and then all of a sudden gives you a ticket for speeding. Well, that's entrapment. So it's the same idea as if he did not allow for the possibility of you to make a choice, then it wouldn't be a righteous judgment. Okay. Right. That would be like a bully judge. I don't even know what they're called. he would be corrupt he's not corrupt. Okay. And then all the enemies would have a right to say, well, you're corrupt, so I'm going to throw that out and I'm going to take all this creation that you made. And that's where Satan stands as the prosecutor. It says your adversary, the devil. It literally means prosecutor in the Greek. So that's, he's trying these legal cases. And he even did that when Jesus was here. He's like, hey, you know, just worship me and I'll give you authority over all this stuff.
2: Yeah.
3: And why don't you just turn this stone into bread? Well, had he done that, then he would have been like, okay, now you're acting as God and not as a man. So it was all a temptation for Satan to say, well, you're here acting as a man, but I don't want you to have the authority to come and rule and reign on the earth as a man, so I'm going to try and trick you into proving that you're God. So he said, well, I am God, but you know, I'm acting as a man right now. So he said, no, I'm going to go by scripture. And
2: well, I think we need to throw in the end game as well on this, because even on the cross, he had the opportunity and I think was even tempted to come off the cross. You know, if you're really God, come off the cross then. Okay. Well, think about it for a second. Let's say it's you out there and you're nailed to the cross and you have the opportunity to come off of it and save yourself because you got more power than everybody there and around, and you can kill every single one of them just by saying die or whatever he wants to say. Right. And no, he stays on there because he wants to save the world. You know, everyone wants to give everybody an opportunity at redemption. That's temptation right up until the end. You know, and the reason I think it's important to bring that point out is because how many times has a Christian been faced with imminent death, gun to the head, or, you know, or a machete behind their neck or whatever the case may be, and they have that opportunity to reject Christ to live. You know, it even follows through to today. I'm sorry to interrupt you, David, but I thought that was an important point to make.
3: We've been doing that all day. It's good.
2: Yeah, I'm good at it. I'm good at that.
3: We do it to each other. Well, it makes a good show. So at the end of the day, it was the possibility had to be built into the system, or else we would have just been mechanical, and that would be unrighteous. And just imagine living for an eternity and not having a choice to worship the Lord. You know, what would that feel like? Oh man, I don't want to be here. I don't even have the choice to do this. Yeah, so he did. So it's really weird, and it's much bigger than we can imagine now. In his mercy, he kind of dumbed us down so we wouldn't understand the implications. And that's why we are blinded. Because even Paul himself said, you know, he's like, he said it was another guy. Oh, I know this guy. He went up to the third heaven. Yeah, sure you did, Paul. Oh, it wasn't me who wrote Hebrews. Yeah, I knew this man. He did know him. It was him. So, but he said there's things that are, that you just, I forgot how he described it, but he says that they're not allowed to reveal it, basically. So it's not only unrevealable, it's not even that we're not allowed to, because it would just simply blow our minds and would screw up our whole time-space continuum. So it's like you can't tell anybody.
2: Can you imagine being in his position and being told, no, you can't talk about that? Right? Can you imagine that?
3: It's
2: man, you know. But having seen it and knowing pretty much what the alternative is, he kept his mouth shut. Exactly. He wasn't gonna make the Adam decision at that point.
3: Right. So I, you know, sometimes then I wonder, you know, some people I've heard all sorts of things that they've gone to heaven and it's all pretty and stuff like that. I wonder if they actually went, because Paul was like blown away and he's like, no, you wouldn't survive if you went there in this state, but he was taken for a reason. Mm-hmm. And, you know, and the stuff he's like, no, it's unimaginable. So I wonder if those people are, you know, maybe they had a dream or maybe they were like, you can go up to the back window and look in, you know?
2: Yeah. Because
3: so
2: I've seen the videos where people say, yeah, I spent 20 minutes in heaven. No, you didn't. You know, I'm sorry, but you didn't. I saw a couple this week said, you know, I went to heaven, I saw Jesus. No, you didn't. Then I saw another one says, I went to heaven and I held Jesus' hand. No, you didn't. You know, I mean, they said, you know.
3: I had coffee with them.
2: Yeah. Again, you know, going to scripture, you know, it's just like, you know, no one has seen God and lived. I remember that verse. You know, even Moses could only see the backside of God, and that turned his hair white and everything else. I go to false prophets in the latter days. That's how I look at them. And I'm sorry if that pops somebody's bubble out there, but that's really how I feel about it. That, you know, if you're believing that stuff, then you're falling for those false prophets.
3: Right there, yeah.
2: Yeah.
3: Now, I wouldn't dismiss anyone who says, well, I had a vision.
2: No, not a vision.
3: Described heaven. So it's a little different. So maybe some of those people that, you know, they did have that vision and they just thought, well, the vision is so real to me. I thought I was actually there. I mean, we can't just.
2: That's possible.
3: Everyone.
2: That's possible. But I just don't buy these people that say they physically held Jesus's hand and all this. No, I just don't buy that. I'm sorry.
3: We'll take that with a grain of salt. Because listen, if I'm there holding his hand, I ain't coming back.
2: Exactly. Right? Well, you know, that's it.
3: You do the show, take the stuff, whatever, I'm out.
2: Yeah,
3: you can have all my coffee. I got better coffee now.
2: That is my point exactly. You know, if you actually go to heaven, if they kick you out of it, I guess you must be one of them fallen angels because that's the only way I'm leaving. You know, they're going to have to drag me. You know, kicking and screaming, you know, no.
3: Yeah. Oh, look, the body fell in the furnace. Oh, too late.
2: Okay. All right, David, we got under 2 minutes to go here in the show. And I do, again, want to remind everybody that in the next show, we will be talking about everything that's going on there in Iran. I know that's the big topic and will be for several days. And we will try to look into it from a biblical perspective. We're going to go to scripture. Mm-hmm. We'll tell you what we believe is going on. And unlike everybody else out there that says, hey, we don't want you to speculate about this, but go ahead, tell me on what you think is going to happen. I hate that. Instead of doing that, we will try to tell you what we believe this may lead to, but we're not going to speculate as to the outcome of what's going on right now.
3: Yeah, the final outcome is what we know. The world is going to be in complete chaos.
2: Mm-hmm.
3: Okay,
2: right.
3: I don't purport to know exactly what things are going to happen on what days, except for when he comes back, like in Revelation 19, he's going to come back riding a white horse. We'll be in our white linen, following behind him, and he's going to destroy all the evil kingdoms of the world with one fell swoop from his double-edged sword and then take over as a king. And then we start implementing the millennial kingdom.
2: Amen.
3: And that's going to be great. That's right after supper.
2: Amen.
3: So you can come to the supper with us. Mm-hmm. It's going to be fabulous. Jesus actually paid off your sin debt, and he's given you new garments. They're wedding garments, and you can come in and join us. It'll be the second half of what we call

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2: Every cookie sold in the Girl Scout cookie program helps girls learn lifelong lessons in people skills, decision making, money management, goal setting, and business ethics. 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
1: Are you tired of feeling hopeless? Or do you feel as though you carry around an invisible ball and chain? If so, you are in the right place. It's time now for Awaken Hope with Candy Campbell. Candy is a therapist and grief counselor that works with women to help them process and heal from emotional events that can keep them feeling stuck. Let's take this journey together. And now, here's your host, Candy Campbell.
2: Welcome back to Awaken Hope. I am so super grateful that you are here. I have a fabulous guest here with me today. Her name is Roxana Carroll, and she is an influencer, and she advocates for body positivity and awareness for everything she does. She also has a form of dwarfism, but it's never stopped her. It doesn't derail her. It actually, if anything, inspires her to keep on going. Mm-hmm. So welcome, Roxana. I am so super grateful that you are here. Please, if you would be so kind to share with the listeners, let's talk about body positivity. It is a big thing for women these days and men.
3: Yeah.
2: Not include men.
3: Well, first, yes, I'm sure they all go, everybody goes through their own battles, right? But at the end of the day, it's how you protect yourself with that armor and how you push through life. For me, so many different areas where I had to focus on body positivity. First and foremost, being born with achondroplasia. I'm the only little person in my family of like 300 people, right? So then while everybody is normal height per se, here I am born to two normal sized parents. You know, how did this happen? Why did this happen to me out of all the people that it could have been selected, right?
2: Right.
3: And I always took that as God only, or whatever higher being anyone believes, you are selected because you are probably the only one that can go through something like that and come out of it, right? Mm-hmm. And for me, if it wasn't for my parents, I wouldn't be who I am today. Simply as, hey, you could do anything. Don't let anybody tell you that you can't. Like, who are they to tell you, right? It's not based on your look. It's who you are as a person, how you come across, right? So always it was pushing me to the forefront. I love to dance. I've been dancing since I could, right? So when we're at parties, even if I'm the only one on the dance floor, my parents are there cheering me on, right? So yeah, it starts with knowing what makes you uncomfortable and knowing what that felt like. I would not want anyone else to feel uncomfortable, right? So I don't come in with the energy that I'm uncomfortable, I'm this, I'm,
2: uh-oh.
3: Are we dancing? Are we eating? Like, what are we doing, right? Like, what we need, let's get past that. So not only being small, because I have achondroplasia, I had to have surgery on my legs when I was 15, so I have a lot of scars. I call myself like a human scar, right? So where I used to be able to wear shorts before when I was younger, I can't. And I tried wearing capris, and one day a guy asked me if I was shot. And I'm like, oh my God, right? So where somebody else wouldn't care, for me, it was like, what can I do to make the other parts of me make up for what I can't control, right? So I'm not going to get taller. So that doesn't mean be mad at everybody that's tall. Okay. Mm-hmm. So how I looked at life is there are step stools. My husband's 6'1". My daughter's 10 and already taller than me. And I don't even have to ask. There are, you know, I have support, right? So I'm like, okay, I can drive. I can function. I'm working. I'm doing everything that everybody probably thought I couldn't do. So hey, mm-hmm. right? Yeah, it's like, what am I going to do, right? And then being a mom, the conversation started very young with my daughter. 3 years old, I remember, when she even started talking and noticing things, I would say, you know, mom's very different. Mommy's short. People are tall. People are this. It's okay. Some people stare. They're rude. It's okay, right? We just ignore. And I remember she was 3 and we were in a bagel shop and some little kids were making fun of me and they were with their parents. Mm-hmm. And again, I'm not, you learn to pick your battles when you're different, You really do. You learn to see what my mom always said. You'll be fighting the rest of your life if you fight every battle. So you pick and choose. So I didn't say anything. She's three. I'm like, is she? My child probably is not even paying attention. And we leave. We're getting ready to leave the bagel shop. She turned around. She looked at the parents and the kid and was like, stop staring. That's my mom. You're rude. And and she was very taught for three. She was a very strong talking three. And I said, oh, my God. And the parents turned red.
4: Oh, I'm sure.
3: And the parents were like, I'm so sorry. Oh, my God. And then an older gentleman said, wow, your daughter's protecting you like this now. Imagine, right, how she's going to be when she gets older. And I simply said, hey, listen, it's okay. Kids are kids. But we have to have that conversation, right? And that's one thing. It's okay. And being on TV, like before, people would stare at me because I'm small. So I'm like, oh, they're just being rude. So then after TV, people may stare because they recognize me from TV. So my mother always said to me, Roxana, you can't have such a guard up because they could be staring at you because they recognize you from TV. So don't always assume it's because you're small. Dear God, my daughter, whether they're looking at me for TV or other way, she won't even allow them to continue. She just continues to stare back like, yes.
4: Okay.
3: So you like,
4: what are you on? I mean, I know, but I would love.
3: Yes. Yes. So I was on two episodes of Family Feud. I was on the Newlywed Game, and I was also on season 3 of The Circle on Netflix. Yes. And speaking of the positivity, to connect it to that, I was tired of seeing little people portrayed as sad. Oh, my God, life. We're only with little people. We only live this particular life. We can't do this because we're little. And I'm like, why don't I show you that I can do all of these things? And it didn't matter that I was little. Right. Because that is the life I've led. It didn't matter. My height had nothing to do with my career. My height had nothing to do with it. I didn't give me any benefits. I've just been right. So to me, if you are covered in that genuine love and support and you're truly covered, what anyone else says to you outside of that doesn't matter. Right. Mm-hmm. It just doesn't matter. My husband doesn't give a damn that I have scars on my leg. He's like, you've been through some stuff. And you got through it. You're fine. There's nothing wrong with you, right? My daughter doesn't care. My parents remember what I went through to learn how to walk again and have all these pins and rods go through my leg. They're like, you went through stuff people can't even go through. You're fine. So why do I care what the world thinks?
4: Yeah,
3: right?
4: You walked in shoes that many would probably run for the hills for. But it's made you stronger. It's not been used as a deterrent. If anything, it was used to propel you forward to be an advocate for bodies.
3: Yes. And you know what? I'm not going to say the world isn't cruel at times, right? Mm-hmm. But what I can say in my social media, you know, you see so many people that make fun of people and say comments. Knock on wood, I've never had one negative comment on my social media since I've been on TV. So I'm like, okay. And people look, and I try to show the most genuine. I'm not going to really show you struggles because I've been through my struggles. I'm 41 years old. I think I've pretty much adapted. But I am going to show you, like, no one cares. No one cares. Mm-hmm. It's a minute for them to project onto you because you may have something that they don't have and they don't understand why you have that. Not looking at it like, oh, this person went through something that could be why they are where they are today. What makes us different also is a gift. Why? Because I can go into a room and not say anything and be completely quiet and people are still going to be drawn to me. People are still going to see me. There's nothing I can do about it, right? It's sorry, I stand out. But then in the other side of it, I stand out. Even if I didn't want to, even if I want to crawl in a hole, right? If somebody's going to say, hey, I saw you on the bus 20 years ago, or I saw you here. And I'm like, what? How did you remember me from that? Right? But again, that's the aura. it's always where I can't show my legs, I make sure my hair looks good. Where I can't, you know, show this, I make sure my makeup looks good. You can always finesse and find that area, right? Like I always tell my husband, listen, I don't care. My makeup and my hair, I'm maintaining. Like my face and my hair, I have to maintain at all costs. I don't care, right? So it's the core. It's the core, right? And you know, as a mom, I as a little person wasn't able to model. I wasn't able to do all the things I wanted to do because they told me, you're a dwarf, you have achondroplasia, you can't do that. Hey, and back then maybe you're right. Maybe I can't. But now I have a daughter that can. Mm-hmm. And that's okay. Mm-hmm. I rather cycle has changed. That course has changed. Which, you know?
4: Is a perfect way to take a segue to a break. We'll be back. Yes. I honor what you have, what you do, and how you, you know, you face the world, even with something that, you know, others may look at as very challenging or, oh my gosh, she's different. Well, you're unique and you're beautiful just as you are.
3: Thank you. You are too.
4: We'll be right back.
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4: Welcome back. Again, I have Roxana Carroll here, and she's been talking about body positivity. She has been faced with challenges that, again, she's worn shoes that many would go, oh my gosh, I'm running for the hills. Don't want to be anywhere remotely close to that. However, she has taken what was handed to her and by no fault of her own. She comes from a typical family. Her husband's typical 6'1". Her daughter's 10 and taller than she is. And she faces the world and she faces what comes to her. A clean, pure heart. And she sees the beauty in it, even when the world can be not so nice. Because Lord knows we do live in a world where people are quick to criticize or say this or say that or, you know, whatever it is. But I think that's more, I mean, that really does say more about them and nothing about us, you know, when they're being rude or being mean, just like those kids that were, those other children that were staring and, you know, making fun of, and your daughter just turned around and yeah. stood her ground and said, that's my mom, stop.
3: That's it.
4: I really do honor that. And, you know, I love the fact that your family, they see you as typical. They don't see you as having a challenge, a physical challenge that makes you different. So your scars, you walked in different shoes. You have walked in shoes that, like I said, many probably would not want to even.
3: Mm-mm. You know, you have to. You have to just think that things could be so much worse. I can get deeper into this in the time. As I mentioned, I'm 41. So back then when I was born, science, things don't make sense, right? People are making assumptions. People say anything that they want to say. Mm-hmm. And what's crazy is, and this is how the world works. Again, no matter what anybody believes, what you're putting in is what's coming back, the karma. Right. And negative energy is definitely coming back. I don't know, since COVID, everything seems to be much faster than it was before. Anybody that's ever said something about me that was very hurtful, that was physically regarding my physical, I've seen in their family since then worse health situations. Even I knew of someone that said to my mother, you must have did something bad. That's why your daughter was born this way.
4: Oh my gosh.
3: And this person's granddaughter is severely disabled. Bedridden. So, and when I tell you why my mother always raised me with, you don't have to do anything. things come because it's not right. Because regardless of what you believe, God, whoever, you are now talking about something God has created that was not out of my control. We have no control over these things.
4: Right.
3: So you're making fun of something that was a creation,
4: right?
3: Regardless of what. So then, what are you expecting?
4: We can't put out bad
3: stuff. So being very, there's no doubt about it. There's no doubt about it. And I'm like, you know, for me, growing up, my parents just never put me in that box. It wasn't like you have to be with little people that are like you. I had teachers say that you should be with little people in their community, and you know, you don't really belong in the regular school. My parents looked at them like, who are you to tell us, right? The crazy thing about it is I've met a lot of little people. And for me, it was very sad meeting them because they're telling me their struggles and what they've went through health-wise, maybe not married, not the opportunity to have children, you know, a lot of difficulties.
4: Mm-hmm.
3: And they look at me and they say, whoa, you don't seem to have these kind of things that we're going through. We can't drive. We can't work. We're still living with our parents because we can't function. Right. Wow. And that saddens me because I'm like, again, we're not able to control the hand that we're dealt. So it's deeper than that. Are you going to really look at someone for their differences because you're mad that you don't know how to handle your own? That's me. I say this all the time. That's like if I'm mad at everybody tall, I will be mad forever, right? Like, what is that going to do for me?
4: Nothing.
3: So I'm like, nothing. So I'm like, okay, I'm little. I tell my husband all the time, it's the funniest like running joke. I'm like, if we're at a lounge or a party, don't put me with general population. You need to have me in like a nice VIP area. Don't put me with all these people because they're going to mush me and they're going to be sweating and I don't want to deal with it. So he's always like, oh, Roxana has to be in like the nicest VIP. Otherwise, she's not coming out. And I'm like, you have to understand, these people are huge. You're not going to accidentally say you didn't see me. I'll make it easy for you. I'll be in my own area. You got to take it and run with it. You got to take it and run with it and make the best of it that you can.
4: Oh, I love it. I love the fact that you have a very good sense of humor about this. And you, again, you take what life handed you, something you didn't ask for, but you take that and you kind of run with it. You have a good sense of humor about it and it doesn't deter you. It doesn't stop you. And you don't let, you know, you set your standards where you want to be, not where society says you should.
3: Are they paying my bills?
4: No.
3: Are they taking care of me? No. I'm expected to work. I'm expected to do everything I'm doing. So why do I care? Are you driving me around? No, I'm doing all of that. So it's like, how do you tell me how to be?
4: Wow.
3: That's the thing. And same ties right there with body positivity. How can you tell me? You're not perfect. Because even the most perfect people are doing whatever they have to do to be perfect. And that's even not attainable, right? You have to look at it that way. There's no way, you know? If you can't afford plastic surgery, spend a couple hundred on some good cream and call it a day. You know, what can we do? So that's the thing.
4: I'm sorry. Positive energy helps you too. I mean, if you're kind and you're thoughtful, you don't have to, you know, like you said, you were talking about that karma and how the world kind of has a way of coming back. It is physics. There is a law. What you put out comes back. You know, you can't put out bad energy, be mean or be whatever you want to be and not expect to get some of that back in some
3: way. Please. And the thing about it is you're there to witness it if they did it to you. You are there to witness it in some form. So if you know that, I would be scared. Like, let me not do that because if it comes back, it's going to be triple, right? We just don't have that time to pour it into something that's out of our control. Make the best of it. There, if someone doesn't like you, it doesn't mean you because you're slightly buttered as I say, or because, you know, you don't have long hair or you're this. They don't like you. Let it be. Not everybody's going to jive, right? My husband was my best friend since high school. So we always say, I'm like, for the people that didn't understand that aspect of it, that we were like thick as thieves during high school and now, like if they're so curious of how did we get married, like how did he marry her, how whatever. Obviously, I did something, okay? It's still about to be 14 years in July. I'm like, don't analyze what's irrelevant for you. Why don't you try to see what you can do within to find yourself those relationships too? Because we definitely put in the work, you know? So that's like, I don't understand.
4: And we won't.
3: And that's still the code I was trying to crack, but I don't think we will.
4: No, that's the thing is, I did read that when you first met your husband, you didn't exactly jive. You guys kind of
3: I thought he was annoying. I was like, who the heck? He was the new student. And I was like, and all the girls were like, oh my God, he's so cute. And I saw him. I was like, who does he think he is walking in this school? And you know, the crazy thing is he's literally the male version of me. So I'm like, how, you know, and you know, I'm Indian and my parents were arranged marriage and it was a very cultured, very, very cultured, right? Male dominant, you know, the woman is a little bit submissive, you could say. And then here I am, my husband lets me do what I want. I'm running. My mom's like, look at how this ended up for you, where, you know, I do what I want. I change things in the house. He lets me be.
4: He allows you to be you.
3: Yes. And if someone genuinely loves you, you know, I look like a bag lady when I'm home. And when I'm out, I look like a damn supermodel. That's what, you know, it's us women. We come with so much. We bring so much to the table. So many people depend on us. We carry so much. Mm-hmm. So to be honest, when you're so valued and you're so needed as mothers, wives, partners, look, I have a dog too. He's 14 years old and he follows me everywhere. And I say to myself, what would I do when the moment comes? It's his time, right? When he's stuck to me. Mm-hmm. When we have all those good things depending on us and need us to sustain them.
4: Right.
3: How do we worry about something so little out of our control? You know,
4: such sage advice. It is such sage advice. And so it's advice and recommendations and expertise that more of us need to tap into, because what you're talking about can change lives. If we focus on us and what we can do and making our lives better, forget the rest of the world. The world can function. The world's going to function without us or with us. So why not live the best way we can?
3: And you know, I've had so many people pass that were young or unfortunate to cancer, you know. Mm-hmm. And sometimes when I'm down in the dumps, I catch myself saying, how unfair is that when they're no longer even here to live? That humbles me so quickly, because I'm like, did they ask to go? So why am I giving energy into something that is so not worth my time? And that's what I've been working on for myself. Because I used to let things fester, like, what? Why? Analyzing the life out of people's stupidity, ignorance, and lack of. Mm-hmm. Why? How are you like that? Don't you read books? Don't you go? I'm like, I don't understand. And then when I would be so in that, I would think about people that I've lost. And I'm like, am I really doing this? And that's what takes me back to where I need to be, because that's very unfair to be worried about stuff that is zero added value because they're miserable, right?
4: Mm-hmm. Well, you know, I am truly honored and truly in awe, because you have an aura and an aspiration that many would love to embrace and strive to have. And it comes naturally for you. And I mean, I know, and I realize you've had to put in the work. It didn't, you know, you had to.
3: Oh, no, yeah.
4: You came up against some pretty tough things, but you have done it. You keep doing it. And even if something stands in your way and knocks you down, you're human. You're not a machine.
3: No.
4: You're human. No. And you're going to have days. But for the most part, when you get knocked down or you feel like you slipped into a hole, you'll feel it. And then you'll pull yourself back up and you'll go, okay. And you go and you reflect on the things that make you bring you back into this moment. And that is so honorable. And yeah, I mean, I really do honor what you have accomplished in your life.
3: Thank you, Kimberly. Yeah. Like I said, you have to pick your battles.
4: True.
3: You have to pick your battles. Does it matter? Will it make a difference?
4: That's a good
3: Otherwise,
4: question.
3: Yeah. Would it be wasting all that energy and it will it make a difference? So I'm very picky and choosy on that. Because that being a mom too, I'm like, yeah, some things I might have to show my daughter and say, no, we don't back down out of this. We will do this. Some I say, oh, please. This is lightweight. We don't need to deal with this, right? But I tell you, I still get to that place of how are people like that? And love up until recent. My husband's like, not everybody's like you, Roxana. I'm like, I understand, but why aren't people using the tools or getting the support that they need then? Because me, look, I take accountability. I still go to my mom and I'm an adult. I still go to my dad. I still go to my husband. I still talk to people around me to understand. So get your help. Because I'm getting my support. Get your help. You know, there's tools.
4: I love it. Well, before we conclude this conversation, is there any last minute words of wisdom that you want to impart to the listeners? Because like I said, I truly honor you and what you have accomplished because it makes my heart tingle.
3: Me too.
4: Because you are a strong lady who has had to face some pretty uphill battles in some respects. And even though they may have seemed large and mounting, you just kept on walking and you picked your battles and you found your tools and you don't let life stop you, even though some days it may feel like it.
3: My advice is if you keep talking about it, it's because it hurt you.
4: Mm.
3: It still bothers you.
4: Mm.
3: And that's okay. Get it out of your system. Do what you got to do to move forward. If you don't talk about it, everything that comes ahead will be affected by it. Let it be. Things could be much worse. People are getting sick. People are dying. There's war. There's so much going on, right?
4: Mm-hmm.
3: Don't, this small hurdle, next thing. And always look at the future. By next week, I'm good. Like, this is going to pass. Always think ahead. And it's okay to get help, no matter who it is. There's nothing to be ashamed of. You have to let it out.
4: Mm.
3: And me, because I've always was given that space to talk about it, to question it, to say, hey, am I the only one that thinks like this? Or like, you have to have that exchange, right?
4: Mm-hmm.
3: And to be honest, when you have that exchange, you're like, oh, I'm not crazy. I know other people feel the same way. You won't know unless you talk, right? And be with people that are open-minded and are not ignorant.
4: Mm.
3: Because then everybody is seen the same. It doesn't matter what color, what this, nothing. Are you a good person? Then I want to be around you.
4: Mm.
3: And same energy, no matter what. If anybody could see me, I could be at the supermarket. I could be anywhere. I am the same human being anywhere I go.
4: And that's
3: perfect. Because that's the energy I want to put out. That's what I want to continue to put out. Kendi, thank you so much for inviting me to be a guest. This, I feel like I lost 20 pounds talking to you. This was great.
4: Well, I hope you will choose to come again. I would love to have you.
3: I would love to.
4: Other topics, because you have such sage wisdom. And
3: thank you.
4: I really do honor what you've overcome and what you're teaching your daughter. I mean, this next generation of her generation, you're teaching her to stand up strong, face whatever life is handing her, good or not so good, and to keep on walking.
3: Keep on going. That's it.
4: Well, ladies and gentlemen, I am so grateful for Roxana Carroll coming and being my guest here. And I am grateful for each and every one of you. This episode, you know, the episode resonates with you, share it, download it, save it. You know, I have over 400 episodes and they're going to keep on growing. I am thankful for each and every one of you listening, tuning in. And you always hear me say, if you're listening and someone pops into your mind, there is a reason why they're popping into your mind. They need to hear this episode. So share it with them, talk to them, have a conversation. You never know. Maybe they're struggling with something and this is just the needed sage advice coming from Roxana Carroll that they need to hear. Ladies and gentlemen, like Roxana said, if you need help, reach out to the network. I offer a complimentary session just to have a, you know, conversation and talk. And if I am unable to help you, I will refer you to someone I can. But, you know, like she said, we all need a little support. Doesn't mean there's anything wrong. It just means maybe you need a few more tools. Maybe you need to just have someone listen to you. Whatever the case, if you need help, reach out. Thank you, Roxana. Thank you so very much. And I look forward to having you again in the future.
3: I would love to, Candy. Thank you so much.
4: Take care, ladies and gentlemen, and keep on listening. We'll keep on bringing you amazing guests and amazing topics.
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1: Welcome to Congregational Worship with Prince of Peace Lutheran Church in Johns Creek, Georgia, and Pastor Kevin Martin. We thank you for joining us this morning. 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
2: Good morning, everyone. Rock on. If you do not know what you've walked into, or you're joining us online and you're confused, it is Holy Humor Sunday. We celebrate Holy Humor Sunday once a year. The ancient tradition is known as Bright Sunday. It respects the words of St. Augustine in the 300s AD, saying that Easter was the greatest joke that God ever pulled on the devil, and instituting a tradition of pranks, practical jokes, and humor in the Sunday to two Sundays following Easter. And so we are not doing something new here, but something incredibly old. And I love it. Today, of course, Rock and Roll Sunday is our theme. You're gonna hear some familiar tunes and lyrics throughout the day, and then maybe some that aren't familiar as well. So I'm excited to share that. And we have a few announcements this morning to get going as well. So Film and Theology opens today. So if you'd like, you can join us at 2 p.m. That's a loose start time. The movie for today is an hour and 36 minutes long, so we won't need all 2 hours. So we'll probably start a couple minutes after 2 and finish a few minutes before 4 to let you get a bathroom break, a cup of coffee before we start the discussion at 4 p.m. But I'm looking forward to it. Saved is the movie. If you watched earlier this week, I hope you'll join us for the discussion at least. I think it's an incredible movie with a lot to say. And we're going to do this quarterly moving forward, quarterly, our film and theology. All right, next. Youth-led worship is next Sunday. Today they are at Cross of Life. I got to hear the music practice yesterday here in the sanctuary. It was awesome. I got to help one of the two youth that's doing sermonettes for the service with his sermon last night. It's going to be awesome. And I'm really looking forward to you all being here next week to support them in that and to hear what they've come up with. So there you go. So if you have graduates this year, 2026 graduates, we want to honor them, and we want to do that on May 17th. So if you can have a list of any graduates this year to Linda in the office by May 14th, so that we can make sure we include those for that Sunday, we would love it. If they're going to be here, we would also like to present them with a gift. So if you know they're going to be here this Sunday, that would be lovely as well. Next. This is our week at a glance. Fairly light week, all things considered. A lot of stuff on Wednesday. But that's about it. I don't see any visitors, but if you are visiting and I've missed you, God bless you. if you're visiting us online, God bless you. We do have visitor cards. You can fill those out. Give us as much or as little information as you would like. If you're visiting online, there's a QR code at the end of the service that'll let you subscribe to the newsletter and from there have contact with the congregation directly. All right. Anything I might have missed? Last call? No? Awesome. In that case, please rise and join us for this Holy Humor

Before we can truly laugh, we must first let go of all that weighs us down. Before we can the joy can rise in us, grace must clear some space. So let's be honest, not because God doesn't know, but because we forget that mercy is already leaning in, smiling, waiting for us to fess up and fall into arms wide with forgiveness. Let us pray together. Gracious and giggling God, we confess that sometimes we take ourselves too seriously. We walk through the life stiff with worry, grim with guilt, and frowning with fear. We forget that you created laughter and that joy is a fruit of your spirit. Forgive us for putting a lid on your joy, for muting your music, and for walking around like the resurrection never happened. Remind us that Easter is the world's biggest surprise party and that we're all invited. Tickle our hearts with your grace, nudge us with your mercy, and teach us to live with eyes wide open for holy hilarity. In the name of the risen one who laughed in the face of death. Amen. Here's the good news. God doesn't hold a grudge. God holds us. Christ didn't come to scold us. He came to save us, to shake us out of our sorrow, and to set loose joy in our hearts like confetti in the wind. So laugh, dance, rejoice. For in Jesus Christ, we are forgiven. Thanks be to God. Hallelujah. Amen.

0: The grace of our Lord Jesus Christ, the love of God, and the communion of the Holy Spirit be with you all.
1: And also with you.
0: Let us pray together this morning. Oh, great laughing God, we come into your presence with joy and longing to be surprised. We thank you that you have given to us the gift of laughter and delight. These things give hints as to the nature of your purpose for us and for all the earth. May we find that in giving up to laughter, there is healing and hope and abundance and blessing. Tickle our souls with the brush of your Spirit to renew our worship and our living. Amen. Please be seated for the hearing of God's holy word.
2: A reading from the Acts of the Apostles. All the believers, yeah, they were all in. Together like a band that finally found its sound. Everything they had, no solos, no spotlights. They shared it all, laid it all down, and passed it all around. They sold what they owned, gear, gold, whatever, turned it into lifelines for whoever was hurting. No one was left out in the cold, no empty hands, just a crew that kept on giving, no curtain. Day after day, they showed up. Same place, same fire, hearts pounding in sync. In the temple, in their homes, breaking bread, laughing, eating, and living on the edge. They praised God loud, no holding back. And people noticed, yeah, they couldn't be ignored. There was something real, something electric, something so alive you couldn't counterfeit it. And every single day, more joined in, drawn to the sound, to the light, to the way. Because what they had wasn't just talk. It was a movement growing stronger every day. Word of God, word of life.
0: Thanks be to God.
2: Please join me reading responsively from the 23rd Psalm. The Lord is my shepherd, I shall not want.
0: He makes me lie down in green pastures. He leads me beside still waters.
2: He restores my soul and leads me in paths of righteousness for my name's sake.
0: Even though I walk through the valley of the shadow of death, I will fear no evil, for you are with me. Your rod and your staff, they comfort me.
2: You prepare a table before me in the presence of my enemies, and you anoint my head with oil. My cup overflows.
0: Surely goodness and mercy shall follow me all the days of my life, and I shall dwell in the house of the Lord forever.
2: Rock on.
0: The young and young at heart, join me for the children's message. I brought, just so you know, Guitar Hero rock band guitar that I still have. And I was going to let them know, this is the guitar that you play if you can't play guitar. So you can pretend like you play guitar. And I will never not be excited about being able to pretend to play guitar. The only thing that's sad about a guitar like this is I'm also left-handed. So you kind of have to, I don't know, it's weird. But I love having it. And I love that I can almost pretend to play the guitar. And sometimes pretending to play the guitar, putting your heart and just going through, feeling it a little bit, that's a good place to start, right? It's a good first step. And I think that might be true of our faith and our love of God as well. To take the first steps, to be in service, to read scripture, right? And to just pray a little bit. Well, you may not be a rock star yet in your faith, but you're on the right path. So thanks be to him. All right, let's please rise. And if you would, join me for the gospel acclamation.

0: The Holy Gospel according to St. John, the 10th chapter.
1: Glory to you, O Lord.
0: Truly, truly, I say to you, Jesus said, the one who does not enter through the door into the fold of the sheep, but climbs up at some other place, that one is a thief and a robber. But the one who enters through the door is the shepherd of the sheep. For this one the doorkeeper opens, and the sheep hear his voice, and he calls his own sheep by name and leads them out. Whenever he sends out all his own, he goes before them, and the sheep follow him because they know his voice. And they will never follow a stranger, but they will flee from him because they do not know the voice of strangers. Jesus told them this parable, but they did not understand what it was that he was saying to them. Then Jesus said to them again, "Truly, truly, I say to you, I am the door of the sheep. All those who came before me are thieves and robbers, but the sheep do not listen to them. I am the door. If anyone enters through me, he will be saved and will come in and will go out and will find pasture. The thief comes only so that he can steal and kill and destroy. I have come so that they may have life and have it abundantly." The Gospel of our Lord.
1: Praise
0: Please be seated. As cool as the shades are, they are shades, and it's not quite bright enough in here for me to see you all very well. Years ago, I led a Revelations in a firm, our youth camp, and we used to do a little joke with them to start the week, and it became kind of something that the group would do during the week to identify themselves. Every unit of the firm has a catchphrase or a banner, something that kind of builds them together during the week. And ours was pretty simple. I would ask them, and I'll ask you this morning, "What is this?" "Rock on." "Very good. Now, what is this?" "No, this is too much rock for one hand." "It's just too much. It's overwhelming. You got to use two hands to get it up." And so this is how we would identify each other during the week, right? We'd do too much rock for one hand. That's how we would get around. But music, of course, plays an integral part of our youth's lives and, of course, our lives as well. It's something that we all spend our entire lives, right, from the time we're children, hearing music. And I bet you can probably remember the first time you heard something rock and roll, something a little outside the average, the normal, right? I grew up with a little clock radio to wake me up before school in the mornings, and one of my earliest memories is waking up to the Final Countdown. You know that song? Yeah, it was proclaimed the second worst song of all time on a top 100 chart, but I remember it. It's stuck in my head to this day, right? I remember doing that. And I grew up listening to kind of top 40 radio, but that one day I remember it was tuned to a different station. And so as years got up and got older, I started switching from the top 40 station that I listened to, because I had a friend to grow up with that his parents owned the top 40 station in our town, Island 106. And so, of course, you listen to your buddy's, you know, parent station. That's what you do in a small town. But I started to tune the dial more and more to Rock 103 as I got older. And one of my next key memories in life is the couple of times when I was sick and staying home, I would turn on the hi-fi. We had a record player, stereo, like whole thing in the front hallway. And I would turn on Rock 103 and listen to Addison during the days when I was homesick. He was the DJ, the midday DJ, and maybe even call in with my sick voice and request a song, right? Hoping for something. But rock and roll always spoke a little more to me than the lyrics of pop music did, and that's because I pay close attention to the lyrics. I think it's something that I was looking for. I was looking for that resonance. And as I got into youth group, we had a youth director, and I think I mentioned this before, who really wanted us to learn the Christian versions of both pop and rock music, right? We'll actually do a song by Petra later today. It was one of the groups that he talked about a lot. They were a Christian rock band, very successful. And he wanted us to listen to those artists and support them. And I got it, but it was never quite the same. The lyrics were never quite the same. And that's not to say the lyrics of Christian groups are bad in any way. They're very encouraging. They're often about the gospel, the resurrection, all of that stuff. They're a beautiful salve, right? But they weren't quite what I was looking for. It took a long time to figure out why I liked rock and roll, why I love the lyrics so much. And that is because everyone, from the Beatles to today, when they're writing lyrics for rock and roll, they are writing lyrics about, most often, feeling a little bit broken. Feeling a little bit not right. Feeling a little bit off-kilter, out of sorts, right? Every bit of that is always about kind of a messy place in life. And so that's why I came back to them time and again, because although the words were encouraging in the kind of the Christian rock, there's something special about hearing someone else sing about your pain and sing about your brokenness and sing about your hardship. Primarily, I think, because it means that you're not alone, right? It means that there's someone else there with you. And that's a comfort that we as Christians need in our faith. That's why the 23rd Psalm we speak today is so powerful, because it speaks to not being alone, right? To having a shepherd, to having someone who watches over us with a rod and a staff, who comfort us, who come after us, follow us all the days of our lives, right? And the Acts verse, which today is about that early church post-Pentecost, right? After gathering together, having everything, right? Selling stuff and living together almost commune style, right? Just them in Jerusalem and being as tight as possible. And it's because of the hurt and the destruction they've seen in the world, they close ranks and draw together. And there's something very, very appealing about that. I think that's why so often today there's so many churches that want to go back to the early church. They want to see that church in Acts. They want to recreate it. And I always want to remind them, the church in Acts is great, and it's very close-knit, and there's something wonderful there, but it's just the people in Jerusalem. And so when people start to come in from out of town or in other places, the church can't continue to be that close-knit entity anymore. It kind of breaks up a little bit, right? And that, too, is a source of pain for God's people, the shifting of relationships and patterns. And so we have music for that as well, for our souls, both out in the world and here in the church, too. Music is always one of the places we turn to. Luther himself said that next to theology, he gave music the highest place of honor in a life of faith. Theology 1, music 1A, right here. It's right next to it. Music is where we turn. So something amazing happens, though, as you begin to grow in your faith and you see all these things, and maybe you lean on particular lyrics here, particular lyrics there. But there's a discerning process that has to take place. One of the reasons why anyone watching this service or maybe walking in today would be shocked is there is something still embedded in our culture that says hair like this, bandanas like this, gloves like this are inherently not Christian, right? There's something that's just sort of an antithesis there, like a little bit of a wall or a pushback. And that's a reputation that may be well earned over the years from different things that have happened, right? In the world of rock and roll and some of the lifestyles that have been lived and a million other things. And so maybe part of what I want to encourage us to on this Holy Humor Sunday, this Rock and Roll Sunday, is not to throw the baby out with the bathwater. That there might be something still in all of this for us, but it needs a little bit of discernment. A couple of years ago, I read A Mess of Help, which is a reference to a Beach Boys song. Does anybody know that? A Mess of Help? It takes a mess of help to stand alone, is the Beach Boys song, if I remember right. And there's a book by David Zoll called A Mess of Help from the Twisted Soul of Rock and Roll. And the book is great. I would encourage you to go read it. It talks a little bit about what I'm talking about today. But the best part of the book, maybe the sharpest part, if you don't have time to read it, just buy it and look, because there's 15,000 words, a 15,000-word annotated playlist in the back of the book. And essentially what it is David Zoll has argued that really becoming a Christian, growing in your faith, allowed him to look into the mess that is rock and roll and some of the lifestyles and lyrics and everything else, and to have a discerning ear and a discerning eye for the places where God was still present in lyrics, in titles, in chords, and everything else. And the last part of his book is to share where he has seen the gospel present in all of these different songs. I tried to help you guys with this a couple of Advents and Lents ago by doing song lyrics on our Wednesday night services. It was hit or miss, depending on how well you know the song, right? That's part of it. David tries to take you through and help you see all of this, and I couldn't help but think about that, both because of the theme today and also because of the gospel lesson today. Because the gospel lesson is about a shepherd and about a sheep who hear the shepherd's voice. And that his voice is the one they know. Everyone else is a thief, right? Everyone else is not the one, but they have a discernment about the shepherd's voice. They know it when they hear it. And as people of faith, we can sometimes, even in the midst of the twisted soul of rock and roll, as David says, hear things that are the gospel. Hear things that speak to us. And I want to tell you, that's an important skill, not for rock and roll lyrics necessarily, but just in life itself, to hear the voice of the Savior in areas we wouldn't expect it. Whether that's rock and roll or film and theology, like we'll do later today, or just everyday conversations, to hear and to connect with other people and with the voice of God, the Spirit moving, is incredibly important as a skill. It's something we all need. And we need especially to be able to see it in the places where we least expect it, which is also part of what we do on Holy Humor Sunday. It's about looking at all the different ways God might speak to us through all sorts of silly avenues, not necessarily even the serious ones, right? But also every theme that we've ever picked has been a nudge for you to go and look at that aspect of your life and see where God has been present in it, where you have been moved or God has spoken, right? Where something is happening and you can sort of catch the edges of it. The voice of our Savior leads us, and the voice of our Savior helps us. And I want you to listen especially to the words of the end of the gospel lesson today, because I think they're super important, especially in terms of rock and roll and the lyrics that sometimes come with it. It says that they'll listen to the voice of the shepherd, and they will go out, and they will come in, and they will find pasture. And that's not an accident that Jesus says it that way, as convoluted as it is. The truth is, we will go out and we will come into the sheepfold many times over the course of our life. We will find places where we are very, very close to the shepherd and we hear his voice very, very well, and times when we are far off and his voice is crying out in the distance and we can barely hear it. We are not a perfect people. And so sometimes that lyrics of brokenness, stories of brokenness and hurt and pain, are just as much a part of our life as the stories of grace and salvation and forgiveness. It helps to hear our pain spoken. And sometimes that helps us find the voice of our Savior. Because when we acknowledge our pain, we can begin to work on it. We acknowledge our brokenness. We hear it spoken. We can begin to accept it and look for the one who cares, for the one who loves, for the one who does give grace. And that is our Lord and Savior. That's Jesus. That grace takes many, many forms, but the one that we are most excited about in these Sundays is the gift of a cross and a resurrection, right? A gift of joy that comes through knowing that evil has been defeated, that the devil got slapped down by our Lord and Savior, and that there is a victory that is present for us. Go find your favorite song this week. See if you can find Jesus in it. See if you can find Jesus in the midst of brokenness, or if it's a song of joy. If you're not rock and roll at all, go to your pop songs and see if you can find Jesus in that too. Because I think God is present in many areas. And I think sometimes it helps to work towards that and to build that skill within ourselves. And as you do it, as you look for it, know that there is always one place you can come back to, and that is the cross. That is this Easter celebration, this Easter resurrection. And know that there is always a people who will have your back. All of us are following along this concert tour of our Lord and Savior. All of us have tickets time and time again. And in fact, at the end of days, you'll have one final ticket. It's not part of our scripture today, but I thought it was worth mentioning in closing that the book of Revelation says that in the end times, you'll have a rock with your name written on it. People whose name is in the book of life, rock, name on the rock. That's important because we now know through archaeology that that was the concert ticket of the Roman times. They would paint a rock white and then put your name on it. And when you got to the concert, that was your ticket. In other words, scripture literally says in Revelation that there is a great rock concert in the sky. And that Jesus has prepared a ticket especially for you. Not just a ticket like you buy today where you scan a QR code and you're good and anyone can have that ticket, but a ticket that has your personal name on it that only you can use. And it's going to get you into the greatest show that has ever been played. Pyrotechnics galore. You're going to need earplugs for how loud it is, because the Lord and Savior of the universe knows how to rock. In fact, I would say too much rock. Thanks be to him. Amen.

0: For the whole church, let us confess our faith through the words of the Apostles' Creed. We live, we love, we laugh because we are like him. We believe in Jesus Christ, the Son of God, our Lord and Savior. He had the last laugh when the devil rose, when he rose from the dead. We believe in the Holy Spirit, co-equal and co-eternal with the Father and the Son. Our counselor, our guide, our motivator, he is our joy. Forgive us, Lord, when we take ourselves too seriously, when we don't claim the happiness that is rightfully ours as your children, when we forget that you will have the last laugh in this world. Restore to us the joy of salvation through Jesus Christ our Lord. Amen. So this time we're going to say the prayers of the people and the church. Jennifer is going to lead us through prayer requests this week. If you have prayer requests online, please put them in the chat box.
1: Confident that God receives our joys and concerns, let us offer our prayers for the church, those in need, and all of creation. God of love and laughter, we thank you that we are so wondrously created that we are made for a relationship with you and with one another. We thank you for laughter with friends and loved ones. We thank you for the laughter of children and the songs it creates in our hearts. And we thank you for our many blessings, especially for Dee, for Calvin, and for John and Jennifer. Lord, we're halfway there.
0: Lord, we're living on a prayer.
1: By your great unending love, you inspire us in a spirit of imagination and creativity. Help us to use that spirit to play more, to laugh more, and to create beauty in every way possible. Remind us to laugh out loud, for doing so will heal some of the wounds within us. Not all, but some. Lord, we're halfway there.
0: Oh Lord, we're living on a prayer.
1: God, we pray for those who cannot find their laughter today, for those who are grieving or suffering illness of body, mind, or spirit, for those who are lonely and in need of someone to share their time and friendship, for those who have not yet moved into the season and spirit of Easter, to find themselves stuck in the gloom of Good Friday. We pray especially for Eleanor, John, Karen, Dick, Becca, Isa, Brian, Joanne, Brian V, Anka, Nurk, Kathy, Harry, Rhodes, and many other friends. Lord, we're halfway there.
0: Oh Lord, we're living on a prayer.
1: We remember with thanksgiving those who have loved and served you in church on earth and now rest from their labors. Bring consolation to those in sorrow or mourning and keep us in fellowship with all your saints. Lord, we're halfway there.
0: Oh Lord, we're living on a prayer.
1: May these and the troubles of all your people be soothed, blessed, and comforted by your holy presence. May we each find the laughter within us that sets our spirits free. And in that freedom, may we take your love into every part of our lives. Amen.
0: Some celebrations this week as well. Happy birthday to Jerry and to Madeline, to Adam, to Aaron, and to Adam. And a happy anniversary to John and Jennifer. See these folks here this morning. Pass some greetings on to them. Peace of the Lord be with you always. Share God's peace with one another this morning in preparation for communion. For those of you joining us online, if you want to put your peace in the chat, I'll be happy to receive it and share it here with the congregation on this Holy Humor Sunday. All right, I got some peace greetings from online to give you as well. Ken says, peace out. Doreen says, peace to all. Heather says, peace be with you. Marianne says, peace of the Lord to all. Cheryl says, peace as well. Our peace goes back out to all of you this morning. Thank you for joining us. All right, our service is going to continue this morning with the gathering of the gifts and with communion. If you would like to donate when the offering plate comes around, you are welcome to. You can throw a visitor card in there if you have one. You can also donate online, PayPal and Venmo. QR codes are on the overhead and on the back of your bulletin. While you are all gathering the gifts, Jennifer is going to prepare communion, and I'm going to play with the band.

0: Let us pray together in response to the gifts that have been given. Generous God, in this meal you offer your very self. We give thanks for these gifts of the earth. In the breaking of this bread, reveal to us the risen one. In the pouring of this wine, pour us out in service to the world. Through Christ our Lord. Amen. The Lord be with you.
1: Also with you.
0: Lift up your hearts.
1: We lift them to the Lord.
0: Let us give thanks to the Lord our God. It is indeed right, our duty and our joy, that we should at all times and in all places give thanks and praise to you, Almighty and merciful God, through our Savior Jesus Christ. You reveal your glory as the glory of the Father, the Son, and the Holy Spirit, equal in majesty, undivided in splendor, one Lord, one God, ever to be adored in your eternal glory. And so with all the choirs of angels, the church on earth, and the hosts of heaven, we praise your name and join their unending hymn.

One of those key moments in rock and roll and faith for me comes in March of 1997 with the release of Collective Soul's second album and the title song off of it. And the lyrics to that song have stuck with me forever and ever, and they are incredible. And so as an homage to Ed Roland, who wrote those, they fit very well in our communion liturgy today, and so they'll be blended with it. Holy, mighty, and merciful Lord, your precious declaration says, what's yours is yours, and what's mine you leave alone now. Your precious declaration says that I believe all hope is dead no longer. In the night which he was betrayed, our Lord Jesus took bread and gave thanks, broke it and gave it to his disciples, saying, take and eat. This is my body given for you. Do this for the remembrance of me. Again, after supper, he took the cup, gave thanks, and gave it for all to drink, saying, this cup is the new covenant in my blood, shed for you and for all people for the forgiveness of sin. Do this for the remembrance of me. Remembering, therefore, his death, resurrection, and ascension, we await his coming in glory. Once I jumped through hoops of fire, as high and as far as they desired and required. I once was blind, but now I see. Salvation has discovered me. Gathered together, let us pray as our Lord and Savior has taught us. Our Father, who art in heaven, hallowed be thy name. Thy kingdom come, thy will be done, on earth as it is in heaven. Give us this day our daily bread, and forgive us our trespasses, as we forgive those who trespass against us. And lead us not into temptation, but deliver us from evil. For thine is the kingdom, and the power, and the glory, forever and ever. Amen. These are the gifts of God for the people of God. Thanks be to God. The body of Christ given for you. The body of Christ given for you.

0: you have set before us this feast, the body and blood of your Son. By your Spirit, strengthen us to serve all in need and to give ourselves away as bread for the hungry through Jesus Christ our Lord. Amen.
1: And now may God go before us to show us the way, behind us to encourage us, beside us to befriend us, above us to watch over us, beneath us to lift us up, and within us to give us the grace, mercy, and peace of his Son and Holy Spirit, now and forever. Amen.

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2: 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Thank you, Apple. Thank you to all the listeners around the globe. Today, my guest, we just realized this is his third time on. So I love having these repeat authors. So we are going along their journey with them, following them, supporting them. And isn't that what life is supposed to be about, right? Supporting each other, you know, really helping others feel seen and heard is really important, because at the core of all of us, I think that's one of the things that that's important to each of us, is to be seen and heard in our lives, in the world, however that works out for you, and whatever format you're doing that in, whatever age you're at. If you like historical novels, then you're going to love Dr. James R. Gregory, and you may already know him. So if you're on social media, please connect with me and say hi. Please go check out my website. You can find books there and as well as advocacy information, articles I've written, projects I've worked on, links to my books and shows. And so, you know, exciting. If you would like to have an ad on my show, it will go out to other shows as well, not just mine. That'll give you more advertising space and landscape, as well as our sponsor show. Let me know. You can email me at mary@maryejackson.com. 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And also, if you're interested in more information about sensory space and sensory awareness, changing your environment where you work, if you own a company, corporation, wherever it is, even if you're a college student, let me know. I'd love to chat with you about that, or even some training about early signs and symptoms of autism and how to help, because the more training we have, the more successful we are. Now, Mr. James R. Gregory is a renowned business author and entrepreneur. He co-founded a highly successful global brand management consulting firm in New York City with his wife, Evelyn Clyburn. Their 40-year journey in business culminated in the sale of their company in 2013. Post-retirement, Dr. Gregory, well, he's busier than ever. His unquenchable thirst for knowledge led him to earn a doctorate from the MUMA College of Business. I hope I said that right. The University of South Florida. Now, we're talking about Ghost Town today, but you may have heard the interviews I've done with him for Zephyr's War and Killer App. Both of them really, really great books. He's loving this part of his life in writing. When he transitioned from business to literature, he began writing a series of captivating novellas under the collection called Small Fortunes, which earned him, well, don't we all want a small fortune? Earned him a place on Amazon's bestsellers chart. So like I just said, he's following Zephyr's War and Killer App with Ghost Town. He's also a seasoned business author of several influential books on corporate branding. So you'll have to check this out if this is your jam, including Marketing Corporate Image, Leveraging the Corporate Brand, Branding Across Borders, The Best of Branding, and his most recent international bestseller, Powerhouse, The Secrets of Corporate Branding. All right, branding. Oh my gosh, don't we hear that word so much, Dr. Gregory?
3: 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Really fun to be back.
2: 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Because, you know, the people I'm working with always said, you know, keep it the same.
3: That's right.
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3: Consistency is what it's all about in branding. Mm-hmm. And I was pretty much focused on corporate branding, the image of the company versus product branding. And we kind of created that category. And then I wrote a lot of books and traveled the world promoting that concept. It was a great run. My wife and I had the business for 40 years before we sold it. And now I'm doing a whole different kind of branding, an entirely different world with fiction. Writing fiction is a whole new ballgame. But it's
2: It is. You've totally changed gears and you've gone from one planet to the other, haven't you?
3: I thought it might be an easy transition. It's not. It's a whole different world.
2: Oh my gosh, it's amazing. It's like, it's also like shifting gears with genres even going from writing music to writing books or writing different genres of music. Everybody has their own planet. And, it is a shift. It really is. So let's talk about, Ghost Town right now for a moment. And it takes place when?
3: It takes place in the late 1800s. It's a time in our country's history that's very interesting. The American Industrial Revolution was really just gaining speed right at that point. The Civil War was in the past, and there were veterans still around from that. But it was a dynamic and interesting time frame. And this takes place. Well, first of all, I wanted to say that I was inspired to write this from an incident that when I was 10 years old, my father and I used to go and get truckloads of coal for our home. And we would get he had a pickup truck and we'd go to a coal mine and they would dump the coal into the truck. We'd take it home and shovel it into the basement. And that was my chore for the weekend. And I just loved being with my dad and doing that. Well, one time we came to the coal mine and this young boy, exactly my age, 10 years old, comes out of the mine and he's covered in coal dust, head to toe. And I couldn't believe it. Was it child labor? Was what was going on? And it was he happened to be the son of the owner who came out right after him and told us where to put the truck so they could dump the load of coal in. And he said, the young boy, his name was Murph, said, "Why don't you come into the coal mine with me? Have you ever been in a coal mine?" And I said, "No, I've never been in a coal mine." And I looked at my dad hoping he would say, no, we'll pass on that. But no, he said, "Sure, go ahead."
2: Did you come out covered also?
3: I went into the coal mine. What I heard was this really, really loud, the coal cars were coming out of the coal mine in order to go to the coal tipple. And it made this reverberating sound that scared the daylights out of me. And I ran out of the coal mine thinking it was caving in. And for the rest of my life, and I still can hear it today, Murphy laughing at me at my expense because I was such a, doofus running out of the coal mine at the sound. But so this story kind of relates to that. It kind of is the young man, he's the firstborn child in this town called Crystal Creek, and his name is Sammy Murphy. So there's a connection to the real Murphy. It's his life story in this town over his, and the story is told from his deathbed, although you don't know that as the story is going along. And so he was the firstborn child and the last person to live in that town. Sammy is the protagonist in the story, and it's his story. There were no other children in the town. He grew up, it was completely isolated. Wow. He never really met another child until he was about 15 years old, when he met a 15-year-old girl who came into town with her father. And he was overwhelmed with that, fell in love with her immediately and made a fool of himself trying to impress her. But didn't know better. And so it's his story, this kind of purity of this person who had no bad influences on him versus the antagonist who grew up on Fifth Avenue in New York in the palatial buildings that were there during the Industrial Revolution. And he hobnobbed with the famous people like Andrew Carnegie and Mellon and so those types, the big industrial magnates. And he aspired to be one of them. So he decided he was going to try to corner the coal market. Really getting the big win at that time was cornering the market. And so he went after the coal market and did a fairly good job. He found a place that had a lot of coal, put in their infrastructure to build the town, and was doing very well. But he was so arrogant that he stopped really paying attention to people who knew how to protect the coal miners, how to dig the mine, and how to market the product. And he got in trouble for that. And there were several disasters. The first one was a flash flood that kind of wiped out the town. What did he do about that? How did he handle that? And then later it ties into what is somewhat hidden. It's not completely hidden from the viewer, but it is about the Johnstown flood, the great dam that broke and killed 2,200 people in Johnstown. So it transitions to that. It's a really interesting transition, and it focuses on this one person who had an overwhelming influence as to how things would turn out, and he always chose the wrong direction, but never saw it as an incorrect move or a negative. He always saw himself as above reproach and not to be blamed for any of the problems that happened around him.
2: So, you know, that's really fascinating to just draw on all of that from your childhood. And okay, so how is it possible that he grew up in a town that he was the only child?
3: That's well, the town was new. I mean, the town.
2: Oh, okay.
3: So where they built the coal mine, there was nothing. It was just a hillside with a vein of coal. And Bacon, the antagonist, bought the land and put in the coal mine, built the infrastructure, started building the homes for the people to live in. And so his mother and father, the protagonist, Sammy's mother and father, came into town. He was an experienced coal miner and got a job working for Barry Bacon, the antagonist. It's a great, you know, there's give and take all the way. But what's interesting is started a family there. It just happened that they had a baby, you know?
2: I got you. Okay. I was just wondering the backstory on that, because that would be fascinating to always be around adults. And so you're like a small adult, basically.
3: Well, and he picks up language and, you know, the other miners do not speak English perfectly well. They're from different backgrounds, Irish and German. And so he's picking up bits and phrases from them, and that becomes his adult language. And it's kind of a pidgin English kind of approach. And even that, how it evolves over time, when it becomes really important not to speak like that later in life, how he overcomes that. It's a fun book. It's not a huge book. It's a couple of hundred pages. It's like a nice weekend read, or a read that you would do like on a cross-country flight, but a fun read. I've gotten great coverage on it, a lot of nice articles and reviews.
2: Oh, that's wonderful. I'm so glad. And I know that makes you feel good, because it tells you that you're on the right path in your life, that you're doing the right thing, and you should keep going. Yeah. So to provide entertainment for others. And okay, so let's ask the question, you know, in fiction, what power truly means for you in your book.
3: That's exactly right. I mean, what you know, Barry Bacon, the protagonist, has all the power, all the ability to do anything he wants. So he has no restrictions on him. He has money. He has a goal to build this empire, and yet he doesn't want to hire an engineer. He's, you know, we'll use common sense instead of engineering. And so he has the power, but he doesn't have the wisdom. Mm. And Sammy's father and Sammy were working together in the coal mine, and they have common sense, you know, that don't let's not do this because it could weaken the coal mine, and or let's do that. It was a very common sense approach based on their education, and it's a practical the haves and the haves nots at that time. It was a very dynamic difference between them.
2: Yes. And did you have did you get to help pick out the cover?
3: Oh, that's wonderful. It's not my cover, but it was designed by Morgan James is my publisher, and they created the cover, which I think is quite nice.
2: That's wonderful. Okay. So, you know, how do you feel? Like, I know you bring in your experience in corporate America in your storytelling. And so where do you feel like, you talk to us about that in this particular book?
3: Well, it's very interesting. I don't do that on purpose. I do it because that's the information that I have in my mind and what I've been around all these years. And what I like is, you know, when I review my past books, Zephyr's War, A Killer App, I can see the influence of my business career on that. And I did the same thing here. It's the interactions with people. When you're the CEO of a company, you have interactions all the time. You have, you know, people, good people, bad people, people that are trying to steal from you, people that are generous and wonderful and warm, and seeing all those and juggling all those in a business atmosphere is something that I've experienced a lot. You know, many, many years, decades of managing people. I like that. It's fun. It's an interesting experience when you begin writing about it and you realize, yeah, this actually happened, this situation, I can relate to exactly when and where it happened and how it happened and what the outcome was. So it's a fun process.
2: Yeah, absolutely. And okay, so we know that you're protagonist is based on a true person you met in your life. How about any of the other characters?
3: Well, I spent a lot of time in New York City, so I know those Fifth Avenue locations, and I know those. My father and I used to go to the dam that broke in Johnstown. We would visit that, so I know the locations and the places and the people that were living in them, even if they were only historical people at that time. So I studied them, and it's part of that knowledge. You're drawing on your knowledge and experiences in any kind of writing. I don't know. You know, it's interesting. Someday I'm going to try to write a novel that is not based on anything that I've ever experienced. I don't know that that's possible, but we'll give it a try.
2: Yeah. Well, because did you do a lot of research for this one?
3: I did, but it was on very familiar territory. Where I did a lot of research and I didn't know much was Killer App, where I'm talking about artificial intelligence. And I had to learn that. I had, you know, I did an MIT course to basically understand the history of AI and how it worked and what they're striving for and that sort of thing. Research is very key. That's one of the reasons, you know, after I got my doctorate, I realized how research was such an important component of your doctorate that I really became good at it and found that it was fun to use research in my writing.
2: Right. And, you know, I saw recently that the third person left the company for the AI creators. Yeah. So I'm sure they're having lots of debate and struggle over ethics would be my guess.
3: Oh, there is a huge battle going on right now, and it's going to be very interesting to see how it turns out. We all have our favorites so far, but, you know, it could change. It could all change. It's hugely dynamic.
2: Yeah. But for those of us authors who have publishers, more so than the indie authors, I think most of us have probably been threatened by our publishers not to use AI. I know, that goes without saying.
3: I'm saying that lightly.
2: I'm just kind of joking. I'm not being serious. I know for myself, had to sign a contract last year saying I would never use AI with my writing. And so there is a group of us who are very anti-AI and stay away from it, even though it does so much. It can do so much that's positive and helping with work and production and creating, you know, content. But there are lots of people who I get emails all the time. Take my masterclass. I'm like, yeah, no, I'm not going to. I'm sorry.
3: Well, you know, one tool that's out there is Grammarly. You know, yeah. I run everything I write through Grammarly because I need to. That's how you begin, you know, to use something like that. And you can easily drift across the line, yeah, and use it for, you know, gee, that sentence structure is better than what I wrote.
2: Yes.
3: And all of a sudden you've improved your work, but you've crossed the line into using AI. And I think the jury is still out on that, how it's going to end up. Now, I agree with you that AI should not be used as a major tool in writing, but it's there.
2: Well, or to replace people, because now it's, you know, like I know, you know, someone very close to me just, you know, basically lost a position because they kind of scooted that in and it just took, you know, was able to take over and, well, we just don't need you anymore. You know, so that's very difficult.
3: Yeah, that was what my story killer app was about.
2: I know. Yes, exactly. Okay, so you've got some other projects. I don't want us to not be able to talk about them or run out of time. So talk to us about your other projects.
3: Well, so I've been on pace to write one novel a year. And I have a fourth novel that is finished, but it's about immigrants and that organize, some call them illegal immigrants, illegal aliens, but that they organize an insurgency. And I'm finished with it, but I'm afraid to produce it because it's political. And I don't want political. I want non-political. I don't need that kind of headache. So I'm not sure what to do with that. And that I'm going to put that one aside for a little while things work themselves out in our country. Hopefully. Sure. The other project, though, that I think would be relevant to you is something called Games We Played as Children. Mm. And basically, when my grandkids come over to our house, they say, hey, they call me Lolo. Lolo, let's go up to your art studio and do some art. And mm-hmm. we come up and we have a place over the garage and we pull out the paints and we've set up our easels and do paintings together. And we have a blast and we'll spend an hour doing that and then show it to the family and have them vote on which one's the best.
2: Fine.
3: And then hang them all on the wall. But when we go to their house, their head is in the iPad and mm-hmm. they're playing their computer games. And I think that we should be engaging children more with games we played as children. The things that we did is, you know, hide and go seek outside or Tin Can Alley or these different games that we played as kids, have them as adults playing with the kids again. And so I've started soliciting ideas. Maybe your viewers would be interested in this. They could send me any of their thoughts mm-hmm. on games they played as children that they can play with their grandchildren or their current children.
2: Yeah.
3: And I just think that would be the best fun. Now, I don't see that as a book so much, you know, it could be sort of a
2: parent's guide or something. You know, that could be along the lines of that. a how-to, a journal or something, you know, something along those lines that it's easy to get to. And I know we do that in our house. So my youngest is 12. And of course, he is right in the whole digital. I mean, like, right. You know, their textbooks stay in the classroom now. They're on Chromebook all day long doing stuff. I mean, it's very, you know, I love it. Bless the trees, save the trees. I get it. I love it. But I don't like that aspect of it. Now, some of the things that we do with our guy, because he loves to play games. And it's so funny. We're a Friday. Okay, so every day this week, the temperature has been warmer here because it's been really, really cold. But it's been warmer. And every single day this week, about 10 kids have been in my yard playing hide and seek. Oh, and wow. Ball. Yeah, outside. And they're out there from the time they get home from school until it's time for dinner. And even it's cold out there. And they're like, we want to play. So I really love that. Because there are times that they really, you know, they want to be on the electronics and stuff. So I'm glad they're all taking this initiative. They're all like ages 8 to 12. Yep. And, but you know, for our house, we have tons of games. I have, two young adults who love playing games. So we like tomorrow night is, you know, we'll be playing games and having family dinner. My husband's taught my 12-year-old how to play blackjack. And he's pretty good at it. And now from there, he's learned all kinds of card tricks and some magic tricks. And so, yeah, you know, and he loves Monopoly. He loves Clue. We have shelves full of games. And sometimes I'm just like, all right, get off that. And let's, you know, so because we do, we have an Xbox. But then we also have, which my husband acquired this from work, we have a video game, an old time video game. It's got like 5,000 games on it. So we'll do Frogger and we'll do Pac-Man. And, you know, so my kids are growing up on those things that I grew up on and loving it, you know.
3: Fantastic. So
2: I agree with you. I support it 100% what you're doing.
3: Well, that's really neat. I appreciate it. And I'll keep you posted on what we're doing and when, you know, when we have something. But what's so fun is that when people send in ideas, they are talking about their childhood and they get very animated and tell wonderful stories.
2: Right. Yeah, absolutely. Okay. So where can everybody find you, not only to connect with you and get your book and things like that, but to be able to send you suggestions?
3: Well, send me an email or you can go to my website and connect with me right there. It's www.jamesrgregory-books.com.
2: jamesrgregory-books.com. Okay, there you go. And you can send him your thoughts and anything that you love to do with your children that is not electronic. And, you know, and I can't wait for the next book and to see where this is going to go. Thank you so much, Dr. Gregory, for joining me again for the third time. And we're just going to keep following you and supporting you and wherever you are in the world. Thank you so much. Get a copy of his book and, you know, Ghost Town, and then leave a nice review. And I'll be back soon.
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0: 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Wondering what to read next? Then come and join us on the show and you will hear some fantastic recommendations from my biz bestie and book nerd chum, Ron Tester. 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
9: Imagine you're out walking and you happen to be along the same road at the same time a driver is distracted by their phone. They look down, don't see you, and veer over the line. Now imagine being the driver with that tragedy on your hands. If you could go back, you would. Before you start your car, put your phone in park, notifications off, eyes up, both hands on the wheel, because we all just want to get there safely. Imagine that.

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1: Bless the Lord, O my soul, and all that is within me, bless his holy name. Bless the Lord, O my soul, and forget not all his benefits, who forgives all your iniquities, who heals all your diseases, who redeems your life from destruction, who crowns you with loving kindness and tender mercies, who satisfies your mouth with good things, so that your youth is renewed like the eagles. For as the heavens are high above the earth, so great is his mercy toward those who fear him. As far as the east is from the west, so far has he removed our transgressions from us. As a father pities his children, so the Lord pities those who fear him. For he knows our frame. He remembers that we are dust.

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1: Hi, I'm Officer Nick Hoke, and the reason why I pulled you over today is I noticed you're not wearing your seatbelt. It's a state law that everyone in the vehicle has to be buckled up.
2: I'm sorry, officer, but I gotta get Johnny over to soccer, and I gotta go pick up Megan at dance, and I gotta pick up my other son at swimming, and tonight I'm the person who's taking everybody to the baseball game, and...
1: Sir, can I ask you why you're not wearing a seatbelt?
3: I've got airbags. I don't need a seatbelt.
4: I can't wear my seatbelt. I'm pregnant.
5: Don't give us tickets. 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
6: Yeah, man.
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2: This is ridiculous. 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

all that he said. Now he was dead, so this was the way it would end. The dreams they had dreamed were not what they seemed. Now that he was dead,

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6: Do you overcook your pasta? 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

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Now he was dead, so this was the way it would end. The dreams they had dreamed were not what they seemed. 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

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She knew it was true. She watched him lie to. She'd heard them call him just a man.

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2: This item doesn't really work because there's no such thing as normal. We're all different. What we like, how our brains work. In fact, 1 in 5 of us live with mental illness. Don't filter who you are. Start by talking to someone you trust. And remember, there is no normal.

all that he said. Now he was dead, so this was the way it would end. The dreams they had dreamed were not what they seemed. Now that he was dead and gone.

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Bless the Lord, O my soul, and forget not all his benefits, who forgives all your iniquities, who heals all your diseases, who redeems your life from destruction, who crowns you with loving kindness and tender mercies, who satisfies your mouth with good things, so that your youth is renewed like the eagles. For as the heavens are high above the earth, so great is his mercy toward those who fear him. As far as the east is from the west, so far has he removed our transgressions from us. As a father pities his children, so the Lord pities those who fear him. For he knows our frame. He remembers that we are dust.

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1: Dr. Alan Ilaika here. 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
1: Scientists tell us we are what we repeatedly do. Well, maybe you're the kind of person who works out every morning, or you eat candy for lunch every day. Maybe you have a habit of fudging the numbers at work to make yourself look better. Or maybe you have a habit of lying to a loved one. If you are what you do, how do you feel about yourself if you keep messing up? If you're always in trouble with the law, endangering the lives of others and yourself, would you ever believe grace was possible for you? Or would you believe you were nothing more than your mistakes? Today we'll meet a man who kept on making dangerous decisions until his heart and mind and life were unshackled.
2: Hey, who thinks I can chug this beer faster than Tom, huh? Come on, hey, do I hear a $5 bet? Do I hear $10? Come on now, it's the 4th of July, free your pockets, let freedom ring!
3: Bernie.
2: Hey, Roger, what are you doing here? Oh, we invited you. You said you didn't want to come. Did you miss us?
4: I came because there's been an accident at home in the lake.
2: What do you mean?
4: Your father. Bernie, you need to go to the hospital right now.
1: This is Unshackled, dramatizing true life stories produced in Chicago by Pacific Garden Mission. While the city of Chicago still faces issues of violence and unrest, it's also home to Pacific Garden Mission. We have been in the city since 1877 to serve the under-resourced in our city. And every day, hundreds of men, women, and children of all ages and backgrounds seek help. Through your gifts, God provides nourishing meals, fresh clothing, and a safe place to sleep for those in desperate need. And above all, He provides the love that can set us free. And that's what this program celebrates. Now for broadcast around the earth, here is program number 3497 in the series Unshackled, the program that makes you face yourself and think.
5: In the Minnesota Iron Range town of Hibbing, where I grew up, the iron ores were booming, and so were the bars. People in my blue-collar town loved to celebrate their profits from the mines. You know, human standards tend to be relative. In comparison to some of the other kids in my town, I wasn't so bad. And while they might be considered alcoholics in another part of the country, in Hibbing, people were just enjoying themselves, including my father and mother.
2: Dad,

0: Dad.
1: Not now, Bernie.
0: Dad, Mr. Johnson's boat's loaded up. Ready to go fishing now. Are you going to sleep all morning?
1: Well, it was a late night.
0: Oh, Dad, please. The lake looks so perfect right now. Come on, please. Mr. Johnson's ready waiting for us.
1: Just give me a little longer.
0: Remember how many fish we caught last year? That was so awesome. Don't you want to go?
1: I don't feel well.
0: Mr. Johnson's waiting. He said we're going to go without you. Dad.
1: Oh.
2: The man in our story pursued a life of self-indulgent gratification. This is the story of where that path led him and how he turned it around. The true story of Bernie Bischoff, right now on Unshackled.
3: Despite his drinking habits, my dad was loved and well-respected in our community. He and my mom raised us 10 kids. Yep, 10, in the church. I remember singing Amazing Grace without understanding what any of it meant. My sister seemed to have cornered the market on being perfect, but the role of troublemaker was wide open. One day I shoplifted a green squirt gun shaped like a brass knuckle. An employee caught me and called my dad to come pick me up.
0: I'm so sorry, Dad. Dad, did you hear me? I said I'm sorry.
4: You think the rules don't apply to you?
0: Well,
4: you think everyone else has to pay, but not you. You're above that? Come on, Bernie, don't be an idiot.
0: Where are we going?
4: We're going to have a talk with the chief of police.
0: Mr. Braxton?
4: That's right.
0: That's Billy's dad.
4: So? You do this again, you'll be picked up by the police, not me. Just want to prepare you for what that's like.
0: But what if Billy's home? Dad, I've never stolen anything before, and I promise I never will again.
4: Well, good. I'm glad to hear that. This is the Braxton Street, right?
3: I was half truthful. I wouldn't shoplift again, but that squirt gun certainly wasn't the first thing I had stolen. My father had no tolerance for my misbehaving, but meanwhile, his own life continued to spiral. One night he nearly got killed while driving home intoxicated, but it was downplayed and his political career continued to thrive, keeping him very busy with work. My mother started finding her own ways to numb her loneliness.
5: Kara, is Bernie picking you up after school?
6: If he's on time.
0: I'm always on time, unless I decide not to be.
6: You see what I mean?
5: Bernie.
0: Okay, I will. Want to play cards?
6: How do you not have homework?
0: I get it done.
5: All right. As soon as I down this coffee, I'm off to the grocery store. Your father just informed me we will be hosting yet another gathering for some of his associates tonight. I have no idea what I'm going to make or how I'll do it in time, but I'll figure it out, right?
0: Yeah. Bye, Mom.
6: You totally will. See ya. Did you see what was in her cup?
0: Coffee?
6: Whiskey.
0: Whoa.
6: Bernie.
0: What?
6: I'm worried about her.
0: Well, so am I, but what are we supposed to do?
6: I'm concerned about you, too. Dad knows you hollowed out the middle of a book to hide your pot pipe in.
0: How did he find that out? Oh, well, don't worry. I have it under control. It's not that I didn't care. I just wasn't paying that close attention to my mom. Though I suppose you pay attention to the things you care about. I guess all I really cared about was me. What would feel good to me right now? That's how I made decisions. One such decision senior year of high school was to get high and drive with my friend Roger to a new video arcade at the mall.
7: Well, the question is, will they have Mrs. Pac-Man?
0: Oh, I think so. Frenson, they've got like 3 rooms of games.
7: I don't know. Mrs. Pac-Man is a pretty rare find.
0: I'll bet you a 6-pack.
7: You're on. Screen, dude. Go!
0: Did you just flip him off?
7: Yeah, he saw me.
0: Roger, look out!
7: Oh, no! Bernie!
3: The oncoming car hit the passenger door where I was seated. We were carried down the road at highway speed. My head knocked out the passenger side window. My glasses broke. Glass went into my scalp. It was very loud, and then it was quiet. I was shaken by the accident, but not enough to deter me from that lifestyle. I spent 2 more years in Hibbing, living at home and going to community college, where I majored in partying. One night I came home, and my dad was waiting up for me.
0: Oh, hey, Dad.
4: Sit down.
0: Yeah, let me just grab some water.
4: Sit down.
0: All righty.
4: Do you know what time it is?
0: No.
4: 3:30.
0: Okay.
4: How long are you going to keep doing this?
0: This is just... I'm in college, Dad. This is what it's like.
4: This is not what you're going to be like. Not anymore.
0: Okay, this isn't a big deal.
4: You are capable of so much more than the way you're living, Bernie. You're a good writer. You're a funny guy. Curious. But you're drowning yourself in this mess of bad friends and drugs and drinking and coming home late and sleeping till noon, and I'm done with it.
0: What do you mean, you're done with it?
4: I mean, it can't continue while you're living under my roof.
0: Dad, come on.
4: No, Bernie. You listen to me. This is unacceptable. You will grow up right now, or you can go throw your life away somewhere else. But I will not have this in my home. You hear me?
0: It's not like you set such a perfect example.
4: What did you say to me?
0: Whatever.
4: I have a career, a family, a home. I've done things with my life.
0: So why do you drink so much?
4: I drink in moderation, something you know nothing about.
0: Oh, sure. You were real moderate the night you ran the car off the
4: road. That's enough. Now get out. Decide if you want to get your act together. Otherwise, find a new place to sleep.
3: I did not see that coming. But I would figure it out. I had a place to stay for the weekend, at least. My dad gave me the talk on the 3rd of July. Later that day, I left to go camping up north with some friends. But on the 4th of July, another buddy drove up to tell me my dad had been in a serious accident. I raced home into the hospital.
6: And so he and Johnny had been throwing the frisbee. Johnny on the shore, Dad in the lake. And then after the game ended, we were hanging out, and I looked out and saw Dad just floating off the dock. I tried to do CPR while Stacy ran to the neighbors because we...
0: We know phones at the cabin.
6: Right. But by the time the ambulance got there, it was...
0: But we don't know if it's too late, right? I mean, he's still breathing right now. You can see, can't you?
8: Look at the brain monitor.
6: It's been that way. A flat line since he got here.
0: Mom, I'm so sorry. I should have been there. I didn't get to say... I didn't get to... Dad, I'm sorry. I'm really sorry. I love you. I love you. I'm so sorry.
3: The next day, the doctor shut off the respirator. My dad had blacked out while swimming. And the last conversation we had was about how disappointed he was in me. With my reckless lifestyle, I remember looking at my dad lying in the hospital thinking, that should have been me.
2: We'll hear the rest of Bernie's story in just a moment. Here's the president of Pacific Garden Mission, Phil Kwiatkowski.
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3: After my father's death, I moved out to attend the University of Minnesota Duluth as planned. That fall, I was still burdened with guilt about my dad. I moved into an apartment with my friend Don.
10: Cool if I just pick a cupboard?
0: Yeah, whatever's good. Hey, thanks for bringing all the kitchen stuff. Looks nice.
10: Yeah, well, the perk about having divorced parents is that they both give you money to get college stuff.
0: Yeah. That must stink sometimes, though. Them being separated?
10: Yeah, well, I couldn't get one normal holiday, but money was never a problem.
0: Who's that?
10: Customer.
0: Pot?
10: No, man. I got some other stuff. We can do something tonight. part of our housewarming festivities.
11: Sweet!
3: Don sold lots of drugs I'd never tried before. They made me feel better, even just for a night. I was a philosophy and Eastern religions major with no idea what I was trying to learn or do with my life. I wrote and edited the school newspaper, but mostly I got really good at foosball, drinking games, and gambling. During my senior year, I ran into Pete, who I knew was one of Don's card-playing buddies. He asked me if I wanted to grab lunch.
12: I haven't seen you since that card game last year.
3: Yeah, it's been a while. I live at a house a few blocks from there with some other guys now. We're thinking of having a toga party. We can let you know once we figure out a date.
12: We'll see. What do you think about life after death?
3: What?
12: Do you believe in eternal life?
3: But where did that come from?
12: I don't know. I've just been thinking about it, and you, and wondering what you thought.
3: Well, I figure I'll live forever in some form, like I'll become a blade of grass or a spirit of some sort.
12: What do you think about Jesus?
3: Like Jesus?
12: Yeah.
3: I don't know. I don't really think much about that. I guess he is, or was, a super spiritual dude with good ideas who liked to get to a level of perfect living that I could never get to. Although, actually, some of the books I'm reading from Eastern religions...
12: You're doing the reading?
3: Yeah, I read a lot of stuff. Made me think that others besides Jesus had supernatural powers, and maybe I could reach that level also.
12: The Jesus level?
3: Yeah.
12: Jesus says, I am the way, the truth, and the life. No one comes to the Father but by me.
3: Now, I've heard that before.
12: So if he's wrong about that, then he's not a dude with good ideas. If he's wrong...
3: Then he's lying. Well, I think he was a good teacher about some stuff.
12: Who claimed to be the key to eternal life. He's either crazy or he is who he says he is.
3: Oh, I don't know. Well, whatever. I'm glad that that works for you. I was really impressed that Pete had seemed to find something that gave him hope and peace about his life and the next. But at that time, the Jesus stuff didn't really jive with what I had going. Yes, I'd messed up. I would keep messing up. That didn't mean I deserved to go to hell, I thought, if that's even a thing. I thought about Pete and what he had said from time to time, but certainly wasn't convicted enough to change anything about what I believed in or how I was living. That meant putting myself and others in grave danger. Like the time I woke up in so much pain, I could barely talk.
13: Oh, man, what happened last night? Oh, my body feels like it got run over by a truck.
10: Yeah, that, or it fell three stories to the dirt. Take a look at our balcony.
13: Huh? Oh, my goodness.
3: Locked out of our apartment after a late night of partying, I tried to climb up to our balcony. I made it three stories before a board broke. I fell unconscious on the dirt, and my landlord had helped me get back upstairs. I was banged up, but okay. And then there was the accident with Tony.
6: How much did your friend have a drink?
13: I don't know, officer.
6: Did you know he was intoxicated when he got behind the wheel?
13: Oh, not to the extent that he was.
6: A drunk driver, none of you in seatbelts, and your truck rolls down a hill. You're lucky to be alive.
3: After that came my first DUI.
6: Do you know why I pulled you over?
13: Not really, ma'am.
6: You were driving down the center of the road.
13: Was I? Yeah, I'm just picking up pizza. Yeah, I'm only two blocks away.
6: Get out of the car. I want to see you walk a straight line.
3: Thankfully, I was stopped before I got any further. My second DUI was much scarier.
6: How are you feeling?
13: I'm all right. Thank you.
6: Your car flipped over a few times, end over end.
13: Yes.
6: Your face is...
13: Yeah, my face hit the steering wheel, or maybe the shifter.
6: How you're alive is a miracle.
13: Yeah, well,
6: Super Bowl Sunday. Were you coming from a...
13: My girlfriend and I just broke up, and I was upset. And I went to a party, and I just...
6: And you drank too much, and you put your life and everyone else's on the road in danger. That's a DUI, young man. Goes on your record.
3: And I wish I could say I learned my lesson. But not long after that, the officer found me knocked out in another totaled car.
6: Son, wake up.
13: What? Oh, my. No, no, I...
6: Don't move. There's glass in your head from the windshield, I imagine.
13: Whose car is that?
6: I said don't move. Just listen. The ambulance is on the way. In the meantime, I want to make it all clear to you. You were coming from a...
13: Oh, party.
6: Uh-huh. And you crashed into a parked car. Both cars are totaled. Thank the Lord you hit a car with no one in it. This is your third DUI. That's serious. You have a problem, and you better fix it before you kill someone.
3: I would be issued 4 DUIs. I walked away from 5 totaled cars. And there were a number of other tickets and accidents. I was out of control, and I put so many people in danger. I deserved to die, but I always walked away beat up but relatively unscathed. One day, God started to get my attention through a woman named Karen. I was working for a local paper at the time.
11: Thanks for the coffee.
3: Well, thanks for advertising in our paper. It seems like your charity does really amazing work.
11: Thank you. Yeah, I'm proud to be a part of it.
3: What's that like, being proud of your life? I'm just kidding. Kind of.
11: Oh, well, there's stuff I'm not proud of, but I know someday I'm going to have to account for what I did with what I was given.
3: You mean like at your funeral or in a memoir?
11: No, I mean like in front of God.
3: Oh.
11: We all deserve, at least I believe, as the Bible says, we all deserve to be punished for our sins, but because of Jesus, I don't have to pay that penalty. He did it for me.
3: Interesting.
11: I didn't mean to get quite so deep right off the bat.
3: No. It's fascinating. Yeah, I grew up in a church. Maybe it wasn't a very good church, but I never understood it. I don't understand it still.
11: Hey, you should come to our Bible study on Friday. Oh, except I'm going to be out of town. Well, you should come anyway.
3: On a Friday night?
11: Yeah. Think you could spare one?
3: I'll see. I'll think about it.
11: Hey, if nothing else, you work in a newspaper, right? You must be a little bit curious.
3: She was right. I was totally curious. Who were these people? Who was this Jesus they couldn't stop talking about? Did they really study the Bible on Friday nights? So I took a night off from bar hopping in order to check it out. I felt weird pulling up to this strange house where I wouldn't know anyone.
14: Hey there, what's your name?
3: Hi, how you doing? Yeah, I'm Bernie. I'm a friend of Karen's.
14: Oh, yeah, she mentioned you might be stopping by. I'm Bill, and this is my house. Glad to have you. Grab some pop and sit by me on the couch.
3: Yeah. Bill lent me his Bible so I could follow along. There was writing all over it. Pages were falling out. I was struck by what a treasure it seemed to be to him.
10: Welcome, everyone. Welcome. Let's take a look at Ephesians 2, verses 8 and 9. I'm reading from the King James Version. For by grace are ye saved, through faith, and that not of yourselves, it is the gift of God, not of works, lest any man should boast.
14: Oh, Pastor, what does that mean? We're saved by grace?
10: Well, before we agree that we are saved, we must agree that we need to be saved, yes? Bill, why don't you read what it says in Romans 3:10?
14: All right, let's see here. As it is written, there is none righteous, no, not one.
10: So we are all sinners, yes? Anyone want to make a case for why they're not a sinner? It says it right here. There is none righteous, none of us. Hell is what we all deserve.
3: I saw people nodding their heads. If these people drinking pop and studying the Bible on Friday nights were sinners, where did that leave me? I was sure I'd done worse stuff than all of them put together. If God thought they were lost, there was no doubt about it. I was too.
10: So we're all in trouble. Where's the hope? Bill, why don't you read John 3:16?
14: That one I don't need to look up. For God so loved the world that he gave his only begotten Son, that whosoever believeth in him should not perish, but have everlasting life.
10: What amazing news. God loves us. He loves the world. So he made a way for us to be with him. Heaven, then, is not a reward for good people, but a gift for sinners from a God who loves them with a radical love.
3: I had never heard about God's grace before. Could it really be that all I had to do is repent and believe on the Lord Jesus Christ and I too would be saved? Did God really have grace for a dangerous, reckless, confused guy like me? I started attending a Bible-focused church.
14: Oh, hey, Bernie. Didn't know anyone was still in here.
3: Oh, hey, Dave. I was just enjoying the quietness of the sanctuary.
14: It was good to see you at the service tonight. What are you reading there?
3: Oh, just flipping through this hymnal.
14: Oh, that's a good one. Has all the classics. Which one have you had there?
3: Amazing Grace.
14: Ah, yes. By John Newton. Son of an English sea captain. Was a sailor himself and eventually a slave trader. Spent a life in base wickedness. Nearly died during a terrible storm at sea, which almost sank the ship. His awful life passed before him, and a deep conviction caused him to cry out to God for salvation. Turned his life around and became a pastor and hymn writer.
3: How do you know all that?
14: Well, he only wrote the most famous hymn of all time, Amazing Grace, which depicts in its verses his life story.
3: Huh.
14: Plus, I'm a trivia geek. Well, hey, I'll let you enjoy the peace of this place.
3: Thanks. Amazing Grace. How sweet the sound. That saved a wretch like me. I once was lost, but now I'm found. Was blind, but now I see. It was starting to make sense. I was lost. Lost in my meaningless cycle of self-destruction, indulgence, and recklessness. But I found forgiveness and purpose in Jesus. I remember going back to my old church one Easter Sunday. They focused on works as the key to salvation, but I'd come to see the unbelievable grace of God, and I placed my faith in Jesus Christ alone. I haven't been perfect, but God is working with me to transform my heart. A few years later, I went to a gun show at the local armory.
15: Yes, I don't have any more of that particular scope with me here, but I have a shop up in Hibbing with a big supply.
3: Oh, Hibbing. Sorry to interrupt. It's my hometown.
15: Oh, yeah?
3: Yeah. Where's your shop?
15: On Main Street, next to the drugstore.
3: My dad's law practice was right down the street, Main and Oak.
15: Then you must be Stephen's son.
3: Yeah.
15: I knew your father. I'm so sorry about what happened.
3: Oh, thank you.
15: Last I saw him was just about 2 weeks before the accident.
3: Really? What did you do? What did you talk about?
15: Well, he had just come to know the Lord, so we talked about that quite a bit.
3: What?
15: He said he'd been going to church his whole life, but never understood just how simple the story really was. His eyes were shining. He couldn't stop talking about what Jesus had done for him. Must have only been a month before he lost his life that he trusted in Christ.
3: I had no idea.
15: You didn't?
3: Well, my dad and I didn't. No, I didn't know that. I wouldn't have known that. Thank you. Thank you so much. Is there anything else you can tell me? The man told me he had visited my mom after my dad's death and assured her that my father had made his peace with God by placing his faith in Jesus Christ's finished work on the cross and was with him in heaven. I walked out and into the December rain with tears in my eyes. I would see my dad again someday. Our last argument was not the end of the road. God has abundant mercy and grace, even for a wretch like me.
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0: 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Heard in the true story of Bernie Bischoff were Steve Bayorgin, Lisa Keefe, Tom Geitch, Maggie Scrantum, Kim Rasmussen, and Ryan Kipley.
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1: Last week, Brandon met a girl on a dating app. One day after work, he finally found the courage to ask her out. 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
2: Sorry I didn't respond. 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How does tonight sound?
1: 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A girl so smart, so responsible. She must be a keeper.
3: Welcome back, Miss Sandy.